God said, in that when we were yet sinners, he came. When we had no anointing, when we had no fame, when we had no grace, when we had no pride, he came. Nothing to make us proud, he came. No car, nothing, nothing, he came. Have you asked yourself that question? What did you do to deserve this kind of love? Wherever you are, lift up your hands and begin to bless him. So it's good to dance, it's good to jump around, but sometimes it's good to reflect. In 1 minute, just begin to

the lifter of men. He picks one that is down and sets him for the world to see. That is the God you came to serve. If it's that same God I came to serve, can you lift up your hands and open up your mouth and begin to blast in other tongues? I wish I could hear people.

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1: Hello. You are very warmly welcome to yet another time on the Lapis Lazuli Ministries 2022 Kingdom Restoration Conference. We welcome you in the name of our Lord Jesus Christ, the author and finisher of our faith, the great Redeemer who made it all happen so that you and I can enjoy abundant grace. Let us pray. Eternal Father, we bless your holy name for this hour. We are not unmindful of the fact that millions like us planned to see this day but have not been privileged. Our preservation till today has a purpose. We thank you for making us a fulfillment of your purpose on earth. As you have so graciously called us to your service and into the service in your kingdom, Father, make us worthy of our calling. Grant that our interaction today will bring about joy to sacked hearts, will bring about healing to the wounded, will bring hope to those who have become fallen. Grant, Lord, that all of us, speaker and listener, will abundantly enjoy your grace. In the name of God the Father, God the Son, and God the Holy Spirit. Amen. We thank the Lord for the Lapis Lazuli Ministries, already well known globally for its robust interest and devoted commitment to the propagation of God's amazing grace made available to humankind and lavishly made manifest through what it has described in its billings for this year's conference as the extravagant love of God, the Father, for his children, and his demonstrated commitment to restoring his love to our fallen world again. Great. We look forward to that. Through this annual confab, intentional attempts have been made to point all those who might have experienced the debilitating venom of the deadly sting of serpents in their various situations to be of good cheer and be hopeful of being assisted to obtain restoration and perfect healing through the corrective surgery of the Word of God that the impactful 2022 annual conference sets to offer. We are trusting God for a comprehensive repair and perfect healing of faulty foundations in every sphere of human endeavor. God's corrective agents are going to be on rampage from the outset of this year's conference again to help pull down the strongholds of destroyed defenses and walls. All those who have been in pains, all those who have been tortured, all those who have been deprived or denied on account of missing the grace of God will be reignited again by his dynamite of power. That is why this 2022 conference is being described as the biggest annual conference ever. Biggest in the sense that there is nothing that could be more mind-relieving than to know and learn of a window of fresh air in what had sadly been a very harshly suffocated circumstance. It is a known fact that no one can have God's best when he or she flouts the orders. It is well known that God hates sin, even though he loves sinners. Disobedience is a deliberate violation of God's commands. It is the act of rejecting the way and will of God and instead doing things in our own ways. It is a way of rejecting God's own will for our lives and wanting to foist on God's own plan our own human subterfuge of ideas. Disobedience to God's word brings about a curse on the person who has disobeyed. And whoever gets caused is already empowered for failure. Understandably, therefore, judgments, exile, punishments are the prescribed consequences of disobedience to the Lord's covenant. And examples abound in the scriptures of people who lost out in enjoying God's divine satisfaction as a result of their obduracy, of their disobedience, of their refusal to retrace their steps and take the path of courage. There is, in fact, for instance, a long list of causes for major misdemeanor or outright wrongdoings or deliberate breaking of the Mosaic covenants, as you'll find listed variously in Leviticus, in the book of Leviticus, chapter 26, verses 14 to 39. Yet the Word of God is filled with many warnings about what the consequences will be, about experiencing the ultimate exile of hell. The scripture emphasizes the transcendent holiness of the Lord and how fallen people deserve death for violating his righteous standards. No doubt about it. The Mosaic laws, the Mosaic covenants are very clear about what the consequences of sins are. Fortunately, however, those curses of God were not his last words. They are not the whole story when it comes to looking at how God deals with his world. As we will discover in these few days of the conference, our Creator promises to deliver from his wrath all those who choose to put their hope in him and in him alone. We find that promise recorded in the book of Exodus, chapter 6, from verse 1 to 8. And of course, in Psalm 130, and then in the Gospel as recorded by St. Mark, chapter 10, from verse 42 to 45. For in these following verses, 40 to 45, we see that although the Israelites obdurately and flagrantly broke the Mosaic covenants, this same almighty and merciful God could by no means forget his covenant promises to them. Having sworn to give Abraham many descendants and a great inheritance, as he expounded in Genesis chapter 15, God could not allow us to see his chosen nation dissolve into extinction or languish in exile. God usually preserves a fractional remnant, just a tiny remnant of the whole, as a mark of his grace, each time there is a wave of destruction. Whenever he intends to annihilate a season of sinfulness, God will preserve a tiny fraction so that from there he could start afresh and give us yet a second chance. There are usually many opportunities of a second chance, and I pray that you and I will not miss our own opportunities of a second chance whenever it presents itself. And so, God provides this window as a mark of his grace and benevolence and as a means of fulfilling his promise. However, those remnants who will receive that grace must be prepared to repent of their wrongdoings and be willing to turn a new leaf. Turn back to God so that they can experience his merciful restoration to their former state of wholeness and wholesomeness. That's exactly what Leviticus chapter 26, from verse 40 to 42 is saying. The latter prophets understood that this restoration from exile in Assyria and Babylon will be glorious indeed and will culminate in what prophet Isaiah describes as a new heaven and a new earth in Isaiah chapter 66, verse 22 to 23. Israel's eventual return to her covenant Lord will mark a new beginning for a fallen world. You see that in chapter 20, in verses 25 to 26, and then in Ezekiel chapter 36. Meanwhile, God does not even stop there. He does not stop acting for his people. Even after he has delivered them from judgments, he goes ahead, as he has promised, to restore all that they had lost. He says, I will restore to you all that the locusts had eaten. I will restore to you all that you lost in the course of the exile. And that is the great hope promised in Leviticus 26, 40 to 45. How did God say that? Leviticus 26, 40 to 45 says, if my people will confess their sins and the sins of their ancestors, their unfaithfulness and their hostility towards me, which made me hostile towards them, so that I send them into the land of their enemies, then when their uncircumcised hearts are humbled and they pay for their sin, I will remember my covenant with Jacob and my covenant with Isaac and my covenant with Abraham, and I will remember the land, for the land will be deserted by them and will enjoy its Sabbaths while it lies desolate without them. They will pay for their sins because they rejected my laws and abhorred my decrees. Yet, in spite of this, when they are in the land of their enemies, I will not reject them or abhor them so as to destroy them completely, breaking my covenant with them. I am the Lord their God, but for their sake, I will remember the covenant with their ancestors, whom I brought out of Egypt in the sight of the nations to be their God. I am the Lord. That is the voice. That is the promise of our benevolent God. So we can see from the foregoing the power and willingness, the true compassion of our Lord God to save. Although there are consequences for disobeying the Lord, there is always also the promise of restoration of all sinners who turn to Him, no matter what their unenviable past had been. And so at whatever point we choose to go back to the Lord, He'll be willing to change our status and give us a new license. He says, even if those sins had become as red as scarlet, I can restore you and make them as white as snow. What a sharp contrast. What an unimaginable transformation. May that be our portion. In the name of Jesus. Let me in fact leak a secret to you about what God's plan is for those who are genuinely repentant of their sins. God is far better at saving than we are at sinning, and nothing can keep Him from saving those whom He has chosen. That is what is meant by restoration. When we talk about restoration, we are talking about God's magnanimous nature of restoring those who, in spite of their big sins, can come to repentance. But then that is not a knowledge. That knowledge of that truth is not an opportunity to go back on a sinning spree. That is not an excuse for returning to sin, since we had been told, since we've been given the expo, that God does not leave us totally comfortless. He will come to our aid whenever we go back to Him. No wonder the Bible warns that we cannot continue in sin and expect that the grace of God will just continue. No, never. Restoration in the context of the Bible is synonymous with healing. It is synonymous with healing, repairing, returning to a previous state of wholeness or wholesomeness, and a state of being. Was his original being. Psalm 51 verse 12 says, restore to me, Lord, the joy of your salvation. Restore to me that joy I used to enjoy in my saved state. Even though I had backslidden, I have repented. Restore to me. That is the act of restoration. In Psalm 51, verse 12. Restore to me the joy of your salvation and uphold me with a willing spirit. And that is an indication that although we may stray from steadfast faith and obedience, there are numerous windows of opportunities, as the Bible has showed us, of restoration, which we can look up to for inspiration and for renewal in our lives. Restoration is a recurring theme in the scriptures of those who strain from the teachings and love of the God who seeks to restore and renew constantly their divine relationship with him. Let's go back to the basics. You recall that Adam and Eve were given a great garden of blessing, but they fell and were evicted from it, as recorded in Genesis chapter 3. All hope was, however, not lost. God pledged, even in that circumstance, to remedy their situation, as seen in Adam and Eve's hope for the Lord to provide a new man, a second Adam, to lead the return to the garden, as seen in verse 15 and then chapter 4, verse 1. Centuries later, the nation of Israel again repeated Adam's failure. Forgetting their covenant with God, the Israelites again fell and were evicted from the blessing of the divine presence of God in Canaan. The righteous remnants enjoyed the promised hope in the Father to send a man who will lead the people back to blessing. This was fulfilled in the recordings in the Gospel of St. Luke, chapter 1, from verse 46 to 56, and chapter 2, verse 22 to 38. So, when the Father gave us over to slavery, to sin, Jesus bought us back. He paid the ransom price to him that we might be liberated and freed from exile. As you will see in verse 45. It really boggles the mind, therefore, to think that the sovereign Lord of creation will become incarnate to perform that great service for us. He had to go all that way. He had to travel that long path just to ensure our restoration. All the way to Calvary, he went for me. He went for you. He went for us. All the way to Calvary, he went for us. And now he sets us free. So it boggles the mind to imagine the great investment, the great magnanimous step of going all the way to Calvary just because of us. Such a gift can never be repaid, but we can only thank him if we bow to him, the glorious suffering servant, and imitate his willingness to sacrifice himself for others. Of course, we cannot do this great act for others, but we can put others before ourselves and point them to the great servant and his deliverance. Fundamental to the metaphor of God as deliverer or redeemer is the idea that he does the great work of his servant for us. God the Father becomes in his Son a servant to us in our salvific process. He does the great work of his servant for us by saving those of us who cannot save ourselves. That service is not something that we can command, but we merely receive it by faith. And in it, we find an intense paradox, that of God being both a master and a servant in saving us from sin. How does this happen? Christ spoke often of himself as a servant. He reminds us at every opportunity, even in the readings for this period, Jesus reminds us all the time that I have not come to lord it over. Can't you just look at my model? Follow this motif that I have instituted. Rather be a servant to others. Service, service. That is the resonating mantra in his ministry. Christ spoke often of himself as a servant in saving us from sin, calling his disciple also to emulate his example. Find that in Mark chapter 10 from 42 to 45. The Son humbles himself to serve because that is what God is like. That is the kind of being that God is. As the Father, he orders his Son to serve the needs of his people and lay down his life for them. While the Son voluntarily submits to his Father in order to accomplish that plan, we rest on the person and work of the great servant and get to enjoy all of the benefits that he has earned for us. That was the point that Paul the Apostle was making in his letter to the Romans chapter 5 from verse 1 to verse 11. What that translates to is that the Lord Jesus Christ, by that monumental process, is somehow restoring his creation, just as God, his Father, has promised. And until Christ returns, or death occurs, whichever comes first, there will always be that window of hope that sinners can turn from their wickedness and experience restoration in Jesus. Isn't it good news to be aware that there is an opportunity of restoration? We should never be afraid to pray for the salvation of those who seem to be far gone into the mess of reckless life. It is in God's very nature to rank the needs of his people among his chief concerns. Although he does even this for his own glory, when we see Jesus' willingness to humble himself even to the point of death, we see the very character of God and his love for his children, a love that gives its all for undeserving sinners, that he might receive all the glory. And that's what Paul was saying in Philippians chapter 2, from verse 5 to 11. When the Israelites were in bondage under the hard slavery of Egypt, they were unable to find their way out. They were just lost as it is. They were helpless. Everything appeared intractable. They were unable to find their way out from their load of sins. The Lord had to intervene on their behalf and rescue them by his mighty hand. Exodus chapter 6 from verse 1 to 8. By relying on his willingness to stoop to our level and enact redemption on our behalf. That was what the psalmist was saying in Psalm 130. O Israel, hope in the Lord, for with the Lord there is steadfast love, and with him is plentiful redemption, and he will redeem Israel from all his iniquities. That's Psalm 130, verses 7 and 8. Out of his sheer grace, the Lord did what we cannot do for ourselves. He did a service for us in bringing us to salvation. Hard as that may be to comprehend, God works for us in our salvation. God actually works out our salvation. We must be careful, however, when we talk about this unfathomable love, for it will be a great blasphemy indeed to presume upon the grace of the Almighty, who took the form of a servant in our stead. Nevertheless, there is a sense in which the Lord serves us in the process of redeeming us. And that is also alluded to in Philippians chapter 2, verse 7. The word of God is indeed filled with many warnings about experiencing that ultimate exile of hell. It is a point of precipice that we must never allow our legs, our feet to slide into. We must keep ourselves up on the pavement that we do not fall into the exile of hell. For the scripture emphasizes the transcendent holiness of the Lord and how fallen people deserve death for violating his righteous standards. At the same time, we cannot forget that the Bible also emphasizes the power and willingness of God to save. Plentiful, therefore, is the redemption of our Lord, and so his salvation goes beyond the cleansing of our souls. His redemption also heals broken relationships. His redemption transforms societies, rebuilds broken marriages, rebuilds divided churches, brings together and unites again fallen nations, scattered people, people who had lived in hatred, where no love was lost, those who had embattled themselves as if there is nothing else that can bring a resolution. But the Prince of Peace is totally different in his approach. That is why he is different from all the other princes of this world. He brings his own peace. He brings his own redemption to us in peace. He comes to us in peace. And he expects us also to bring about the resolution to all conflicts, including the ones in which we feel unduly cheated, to end it all on the table of reconciliation. That is why he warns us through Apostle Paul in Romans chapter 12, brother, sister, do not avenge yourself. That is my own business. Vengeance is mine, and I will revenge. So leave that to me. Don't attempt to do it yourself, because it is neither by might nor by power. You can achieve that same process in peace. And that is why he says, overcome evil with good. Do not repay evil for evil. Rather, overcome evil with good. You are spoken about in terms of overcoming. You are not fighting anything. That battle is the Lord's. All that you need to do, he says, I will fight your battle and you will have your peace. And so, fundamentally, Christ saves us from the penalty and power of sin. Yet, his deliverance does not stop there. Our Savior also delights in making all things new. That was what Prophet Isaiah was saying about a new heaven and a new earth. Everything will be transformed. Paul the Apostle says, when a man is in Christ, he becomes a totally brand new person. It's as if you never sinned. All the things about the past are considered to have gone away. Everything is deemed to be new. You receive a totally new plate number. There is no reference to your previous offenses. You are just free. Because when the Son of Man sets you free, you are free indeed. Although Jesus does not perfect all our circumstances in this world, he ensures that while we are still here, we will enjoy a fractional comfort that will see us through to eternity. In Acts of the Apostles, chapter 3, verse 21, the Bible says, heaven must receive him until the time comes for God to restore everything as he promised long ago through his holy prophets. Long before then, Prophet Amos, in Amos chapter 9 verse 14, had predicted how a merciful and compassionate God will bring his people Israel back from exile, and how, and I quote, they will rebuild the ruined cities and live in them. They will plant vineyards and drink their wine. They will make gardens and eat their fruit. Unquote. That redemptive act appears to be in tandem with the restoration plan, even under the Mosaic legal system, that the Lord promised in Exodus chapter 21, verse 34, that whoever opens the pit must pay the owner for the loss and take the dead animal in exchange, as well as the numerous prophecies by such eminent bards as Prophet Hosea, who also declared unequivocally that whenever you repent, that's whenever you repent and able to return to the Lord again, even if he had torn you to pieces for past misdeeds, he will heal you perfectly as if you never sinned. And even if you had been badly injured hitherto, he will bind up your wounds and give you a comforting bath. That was what Prophet Hosea predicted in his prophecy. Prophet Isaiah took that to a much higher level when he declared in Isaiah chapter 61 verse 7 that indeed, instead of your shame, you will receive a double portion. And instead of disgrace, you will rejoice in your inheritance. You will in fact inherit a double portion in your land and be further comforted with everlasting joy. Isn't that beginning to sound like a fairy tale or an early morning dream? I want to tell you it's real. God is determined. It is an intentional program of restoration. God said at the beginning of his creation, he admired them, he looked at them, he assessed them, he evaluated them and drew the conclusion that everything he created, everything, mark my words, everything he created were good. There were no exceptions. But somehow along the line, destiny changes, life influences, the never-do-wells of mankind went and made an attempt to corrupt that which the Lord had set in purpose. Paul the Apostle issued what looks like a white paper comment on that promise as he expounded on God's amazing grace to the church faithfuls in Galatia. In Galatians chapter 6 verse 1, he says, brothers and sisters, if someone is caught in a sin, you who live by the Spirit should restore that person gently. Although you yourselves must be careful in doing this, as you yourself may also get tempted in the process. That's Galatians chapter 6 verse 1. In case you are bothered by the question as to why we think the restoration time is now, it's very soon, it may be very soon and very soon, perhaps you need to take a look at the various happenings more than ever before. Just as the Bible hinted, say our salvation is much nearer than when we first believed. The days are ebbing away. They are rolling by, reminding us that God's own final days are already here. In case you still do not believe, take a look at the world's landscape. Continually, everything that happens continually and unanimously points to the fact that we are already there. It does not require a prophet's perception to discern the signs of the times. The dissolution of the old and the birth of the new are manifest in every walk of life. For instance, the thought that has been held inviolate for thousands of years about the opaqueness of matter has been shattered. The materialist and his world are no more. This, however, is only a minor example of the astounding swiftness with which the material sense of things has been dissolved in recent years. The promise that the Garden of Eden will be restored on earth is older than the Bible. Other Bibles of other peoples, far antedating the Hebrews, prophesy even a time when man shall possess the earth in peace and plenty. A time when the elements shall be subdued, disease and death eliminated,
2: and immortal life in the body again set up. I look forward to that day. It should be observed that all prophecies to this end that come through mystical channels say that this is a stage to be regained. They do not hint at evolution, as understood in modern thought, but the students of physical science arrive through their deductions at virtually the same conclusions. Aside from all this, the past 50 years or so, according to Jim Gaither, author of a popular bestseller, says, and I quote, "The world has witnessed more of this than the history of all the world records before. The past few years have accelerated this dissolution at such a tremendous pace that a prominent scientist says that the changes have been so many that the textbooks of nearly every science will have to be rewritten. Yet those who are watching the mental realm know that still greater changes are going on there. The religious world of a few years ago no longer exists today. There is but one sect in all of Christendom that stands by its creed and carries forward its work on the old lines. All the others are shaken to their foundations. Their creeds and dogmas are skeletons in their closets now, which they do not care to talk about. Even in politics and in government, the same upheavals are at work. The rights of men are no longer theories. They are about to become real conditions in the world of affairs. So from any plane of observation that may be chosen, we can assert with conviction that a crisis is here. Something is happening. All along the line are evidences of the birth of the Prince of Peace. A higher state of consciousness is bursting, full blown upon the whole race. It is everywhere. And those who are most open to its influx are being rewarded. The power is abroad in the earth, and it calls to men and to nations, come up higher. They also agree that this condition of peace and happiness will be brought about through causes originating largely with man and his behavior. In other words, its consummation will depend upon the wisdom and the energy with which men and women act at certain crises in history. These prophets, both ancient and modern, say that we are now at one of the most vital turning points in our experience. They get at it in a variety of ways, even though they differ widely in minor points, but they are unanimous in their conclusions that now is the time, foretold by prophets of old and confirmed by modern prophets and reiterated by even the prophets now. Restoration is here. Restoration is a major theme on the calendar of God. Restoration has power beyond any human or angelic comprehension. This restoration opens the door for us and prepares us for eternity. Whenever the word restore is used, it connotes that an original state of relationship, health, ownership, or status has changed. To restore is to reinstate. To restore is to put back to former condition. When Adam and Eve sinned against God, the good relationship that had existed between them and God hitherto was broken. No doubts about that. They also inherited a curse that ushered death into the human race. But in spite of their disobedience, God still cared for them. He clothed them and saved them the embarrassment and shame of what the consequent nakedness would have brought upon them. And for their sakes, he cursed the devil. He says, "I will put enmity between you and man," and so on and so forth. And that's Genesis chapter 3, verse 15, following. Today, God has circumcised our hearts. It was done by Christ when we were baptized into Christ and raised with him through our faith in the powerful spiritual operation of God.
1: In the words of Apostle Paul to the Colossian church, Colossians chapter 2, verse 9 to 12, "For in Christ all the fullness of the deity lives in bodily form, and you have been given fullness in Christ, who is the head over every power and authority. In him you were also circumcised, in putting off the old sinful nature, not with the circumcision done by the hands of men, but the circumcision done by Christ, having been buried with him in baptism, and raised with him through your faith in the power of God, who raised him from the dead." When Christ circumcised our hearts, God brought us into the kingdom of Christ. See that in Colossians chapter 1, 13 and 14. And that's, the Bible says, "For he has rescued us from the dominion of darkness and brought us into the kingdom of the Son he loves, in whom we have redemption, indeed, the forgiveness of sins." What else do I want to tell you? So to him who loves us and has freed us from our sins by his blood and made us to be a kingdom and priests to serve his God and Father, be glory and power forever and ever. Revelation chapter 1, verse 5 to 6. As you come to him, the living stone, rejected by men but chosen by God and precious to him, you also, like living stones, are being built into a spiritual house to be a holy priesthood, offering spiritual sacrifices acceptable to God only through Jesus Christ our Lord. People of God, beloved attendees of this conference, focusing on restoring God's kingdom from this viewpoint allows us to see God's continuing plan for restoration is an ongoing plan, is a work in progress, is a continuum. Our focus must therefore be on reestablishing God's rule on earth as it is in heaven. It seems like a massive undertaking, but it is done on heart at a time. We must seek a spiritual restoration of God's rule on earth, of God's kingdom on earth, that will culminate in the restitution of God's order for all eternity. We must not lose sight of the grand movement of God through time to bring about an end to the reign of Satan. God is seeking to restore his spiritual kingdom. Jesus emphasized those who worshipped him would have to worship him in spirit and in truth. There is no deceit. You will have to worship with your heart, because there are no sanctimonious piety to escape through. There is no masquerading when it comes to dealing with him. He emphasized this. God also promised David he would sit one of his descendants upon David's throne, but he refused to overlook the depravity of David's heart. The only thing that made David fit to have someone reign on his throne was that he was a man after God's own heart. In essence, this is what the kingdom of God is all about. God must restore his reign. God must restore his reign in our hearts. An assembly of those who belong to God's kingdom today is a congregate of God's people who are seeking to allow God to restore his kingdom rule in their hearts. I wonder if the assembly has lost sight of God's plan to restore his rule in heaven and on earth. It seems that all the focus is on what goes on in the assembly today. God's kingdom is about restoring his rule in our hearts and minds. David's plea after his adultery with Bathsheba was for restoration, as made clear in Psalms 51, in the book of Psalms, chapter 51, from verse 10 to 12. "Create in me a pure heart, O God, and renew a steadfast spirit within me. Do not cast me from your presence, or take your Holy Spirit from me. But restore to me the joy of your salvation, and grant me a willing spirit to sustain me." Kingdom of God is about God working in our hearts to accomplish his will in our lives, so that we may seek continually his purpose. Therefore, my dear friends, as you have always obeyed, not only in my presence, but now much more in my absence, continue to work out
2: your salvation with fear and trembling. For it is God who works in you to will and to act according to his good purpose. We shall be closing with those wonderful words from Paul's letter to the Philippians, chapter 2, verses 12 to 13. People of God, ask God for that grace of restoration. He's just waiting for you to say, Father, I'm here. And he will say, welcome, son. Welcome, daughter. Welcome, their nation. So shall be a wonderful opportunity in Jesus' name. Shall we just say a word of prayer? Heavenly Father, we most sincerely thank you for your care for all your creation and all your children. But Lord, there are so many areas in our homes and family lives, in our nation, and indeed the entire creation, where we had gone wrong, that it seems that our whole existence is about to implode. Father, we know that we have all made mistakes. We know that we have made mistakes, and so we ask you for forgiveness. We have all made some foolish choices. But Father, we are also aware that you are ever always in the business of restoring those that are hurting and mending those that are broken. We pray therefore that you will restore our broken families, our broken homes, our tortured nations, and indeed the whole of creation that calls upon your name, especially at this time. Father, answer in the name of Jesus. Father, we come to you for guidance and help to restore our multilateral relationships and renew our love for one another so that the respect that we used to show to one another may return. Restore the family units we once enjoyed, and may we all look to you to lead and guide us as we move forward in our relationships with one another and subsequently with you. According to your word in the book of Psalms, chapter 85, verse 4 and to 7, we pray that you restore us again, O God, our Savior, and put away your displeasure towards us. Will you forever be angry with us? Will you prolong your anger through all generations? Will you not revive us again, that your people may rejoice in you? Show us your unfailing love, O Lord, and grant us your salvation. In your word, as recorded in Psalm 71, 19 to 21, your righteousness reaches to the skies, O God. You have done great things before. That is why there is no one like you. Though you have made us see troubles, many troubles and bitterness, we trust that you will restore our lives again. From the depths of the earth, you will again bring us up. You will increase our honor and comfort us on all sides once again. Thank you, Father, because we know you will do so. You will, in fact, do exceedingly more than we could ever ask for. For we have prayed in that same name, the master key to all needs, even Jesus Christ, our Lord. Amen.

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0: We're going to stay there for a while. 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
0: A shukapia manana natos. Lala toto. We're going to stay in Anavaya. I see the Lord moving things. I can feel His power, His presence here. Malata, ulcer is gone. Asthma is gone. 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

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You don't want to be absent from this moment. In this particular moment, destinies will be altered. I am telling you what God is saying. In this moment, that struggle that you've had is coming to an end in this moment. That thing you desire, God is giving it to you right now. I am telling you, do not joke with this moment.

0: prophetic. 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The breath of the Almighty. The breath of the Almighty rests on you. I speak it prophetically.
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0: The breath of the Almighty rests on your business.
1: Hey!
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0: You're going to lift your hands and just say, Lord, Hayadaba. Breathe upon me all I have is you.
1: Yes, sir.
0: All I have is you.
1: Breathe upon me.
0: Can you echo it?
1: Breathe upon me.
0: Echo nine.
1: Your life.

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0: 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Life not relay, but we will not feel experience delay because overtaking is allowed. So no matter how traffic won't take hold up, we know if you go slow. 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You are a capable God who will not only put you in front of our melody. 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Because only you matter. Only you make sense. At the center of it all, it is you that we see. You are God from beginning to the end. There is no place for argument. Now you didn't make us jealous. Now you didn't make us argument. But to those people, they go through some certain things. Now Ebbez in a chukun also. Walk by faith and not by sight. It is not by power, it is not by might. Baba, for you to generate power, you don't need to become kind you down. Because no be Nepal, they give the sunlight. I said for you to generate power, Baba, you don't need to become kind you down. Because no be Nepal, they give the sunlight. So no matter how the situation won't take be, if you like make it on highness, our faith will never stagger. I said no matter how the situation won't take be, if you like make it on highness, our faith will never stagger. For you to become breadwinner, you don't need to get oven, no. How you gonna supply our daily bread when you don't get bakery? Way maker, she lost beggar, then learn work where you did. Promise keeper, we not rely on government for minimum wage. Although it may sound strange, but the truth of the matter be say you can never change. So you know they sleep, you know they slumber. With you, there is no retreat, no surrender. For our matter, you know if you pipe low because you know be plumber. I say with you, there is no retreat, no surrender. You know they sleep, you know they slumber. For our matter, you know if you pipe low because you know be plumber. They say body they sweet us. In the presence of God, there is fullness of joy. What in the world they kill for? You give us make good day, they play like toy. So we live above the systems of this world. Then if you tell us stay here, because Jesus is taking care of us, past picking with them for daycare. I say we live above the systems of this world. Then if you tell us stay here, because Jesus is taking care of us, past picking with them for daycare. Lord Jesus, I beg, no vex. Me, I want to ask you this question. How you take feed 5,000 people with 5 loaves and 2 fishes? What do you make us understand? We say, God, no, they do small jobs. I say, Lord Jesus, I beg, no vex. How you take feed 5,000 people with 5 loaves and 2 fishes? What do you make us understand? We say, God, no, they do small. God, you used to be who you be. Nobody reach you. Some trust in horses. Some trust in chariots. Some trust in the economy and the government of their countries. But we put our trust in the name of the Lord. Our ever-present help in times of need. We have confidence in you. We can trust in you because your guarantee no be trust bank. We can bank on you because with you there is no insufficient fund. Lord Jesus, now you be the first person to go cashless. Maybe you keep Peter your ATM card, make you go withdraw Bitcoin from fish mouth. I say, Lord Jesus, now you be the first person to go cashless. You give Peter your ATM card, make you go withdraw Bitcoin from fish mouth. For you to turn our life around, you don't need to anchor for roundabout. God of Abraham, Isaac, and Jacob, I am standing on a solid rock. My foundation is solid, you don't need Mary Kay. I say, God of Abraham, Isaac, and Jacob, I say, I'm standing on a solid rock. My foundation is solid, you don't need Mary Kay. Say God can provide all your needs according to his riches in glory. God know they selfish because he know like the smell. I say God can provide all our needs according to his riches in glory. God know they selfish because he know like the smell. So no matter what you who say, we can never be a beggar. I say no matter what you who say, we can never be a beggar. But why would the hidden range and the people imagine a venting by saying a joke? But he that seated in the heaven shall laugh because not joke. I say, why would he hidden range? And the people imagine a venting by saying a joke. But he that seated in the heaven go laugh because not joke. So no matter how many times they go post up for billboard, post up for different social media platforms just to get our attention, we have a blessed assurance. We have a blessed assurance because the anointing upon our life, not the pamper egg, they break the yoke. Can you look at someone and say, the anointing upon my life? Say in the papa egg, it will break the yoke. Say the anointing upon my family. You know the papa egg, it will break the yoke. The anointing upon my career. You know the papa egg, He didn't break the yoke. So when you run out on your own, it is called race. But when God run out for you, it is called grace. I said when you run out on your own, it is God. But when God run out for you, it is God. When you run out on your own, it is God. But when God run out for you, it is God. So we function with supernatural speed. We don't just come here like that. Now grace carry us come, no be your card, man. So can you look at someone and say, now grace carry me come? Say, no be your card, man. Say, now grace they move me. No be your card, man. Wovihala. Mokuna say, Minister Victor Thompson. Can we get that? Minister Victor. Minister Victor.
1: Thank you. Can you give it up for Lyrical HI? I love you permanently.

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You descend as fire to purify. You are reclaiming your works. You prune as the thistles and the thorns fall away, so we may produce good fruit. For the harvest is here. The Lord has said it, and He has done it. You have said it, God.

And when he hung on the cross, he said, "It is finished." Tell someone, "It is finished." Everything that concerns you, your healing, prosperity, your deliverance, your salvation, your deliverance, your wealth, your prosperity,

lift up your hands. It's all about him. If it's all about him, I want you to give him thanks this morning, this evening. Lord, it's all about you. It's all about you, Jesus. I want you to give him thanks. I want you to

God all by himself is Jehovah Jireh, is the one and only God, the one who was, who is, and who is to come. Give him thanks this evening and exalt him. It is not about you tonight, it's about him, it's about Jesus. He is God all by himself. Give him thanks all over this place. Lift up your voice, oh ye people, and give him thanks this evening. Exalt his holy name. He is God all by himself. There is none beside him. There is none compared to him. There is none that is like him. There is no king like him. There is no president like him. There is nobody that we can compare to our God. So I want you to return all the glory to him this evening. Say, Father, I

Father. I exalt you, my Father. Thank you, Jesus. Lord, I give you praise. Give him praise. Give him praise. Give him praise. Exalt him. Magnify his holy name. That is what we have come to do tonight. Nothing else. We've been praying for the past 21 days. It's time to return all glory unto him. It's time to give him thanks. It's time to give him thanks. Just say thank you, Jesus. Thank you, Jesus. The compassionate Father, the merciful Father, the faithful Father. He is God all by himself. There is none compared to him. He's the one that died for you. He's the one that died for you. He's your friend, your Father, your Maker. Give him thanks. Give him thanks. Sing a new song unto him this evening. Sing a new song unto him this evening. It's worthy of our praise. It's worthy of our praise. Thank him. Thank him. It's not about you. It's not

Lord, we give you thanks. Lord, I thank you. I thank you for who you are. I thank you for who you are, Lord. I thank you, Lord, for who you are, not the things that you have done. Lord, I give you thanks. I give you praise, Lord. I

0: 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I have come to exalt your holy name. Lord, I give you praise. I give you praise, Lord. Lord, we give you Elohim. We give you thanks.
1: Someone lift up your voice and worship him. His presence is here. He's here to deliver. He's here to save. Lord, we worship you. Come on, lift up your voice and worship your God tonight.

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Thank you, Jesus. 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
1: 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This morning we'll be reading from John 13, verses 3 to 5. And the title for today's reflection is, Who Do You Think You Are? Jesus, knowing that the Father had given all things into his hands, and that he had come

going to God, rose from supper and laid aside his garments, took a towel and girded himself. After that, he poured water into a basin and began to wash the disciples' feet and to wipe them with the towel with which he was girded. I listened to a story by a marriage counselor. A young man had come to him to say that he was tired of his marriage and wanted to divorce his wife. "What is the problem?" the counselor asked him. He answered, "My wife does not respect me. She constantly insults me. Whenever we have an argument, she insults me by asking who I think I am. I've had enough of her lack of respect for me, and I can't continue in this marriage." The counselor asked him, "So, how do you respond to your wife when she asks you this question about who you think you are?" The young man was slightly irritated by the old man's question. But he answered and said, "That's why I'm here. I can't take the insult anymore. I just came to tell you that I am leaving her." The counselor was quiet. After a while, he called his dear wife and narrated the young man's dilemma. He then told his wife to ask him the same problematic question for which the young man wanted to divorce his own wife. The old lady, with a strong voice and a feigned angry look, asked her husband, "Who do you think you are?" The counselor answered, "I am your husband. Remember? The handsome young man who you fell in love with? Remember the day I came to your father in 1975 with my family members to marry you? Remember, we brought many things, including yams, goat, hot drinks. But your father refused the hot drinks and asked for malt instead. And we had to go to the market to replace the drinks." And as he kept speaking, the young man's face started to relax until finally, the troubled young man was able to smile. It dawned on him that his problem wasn't the lack of respect from his wife, but his own lack of confidence in his identity as a husband. In the passage of the Bible we just read, Jesus didn't get upset with those who saw him simply as one of the prophets. He knew his identity, and so whether or not people recognized him as Son of God did not bother him. In this world, we will be queried directly or indirectly about our identity. If you are not sure of who you are, you will easily fall under temptation and not be a good ambassador of God. But if you know who you are, when temptations come, you will remember your identity as a true child of your Heavenly Father. You will not give in to anything that will make you ashamed before him. Let us pray. Heavenly Father, I thank you for my identity in you. I confess that it's a daily struggle for me to live and do things with the understanding of my true and complete identity. Help me to steadily grow in this and be faithful to you always. Amen. Let's make a declaration together. Today, I declare Father God's ownership over your spirit, soul, and body. You belong to Jesus and are a co-heir with him. He is your brother and your friend. I declare his passionate love and claim over your life. You are seated with him in the heavenly realms, and he covers you with his glory. You are secure in him. Amen. Be blessed. Have a lovely day.

Adamawa, Akwa Ibom, Anambra, Bauchi, Bayelsa, Benue, Borno, Cross River, Delta, Ebonyi, Edo, Ekiti, Enugu.

0: Imo, Jigawa, Kaduna, Kano, Katsina, Kebi, Kogi, Kwara, Lagos, Nasarawa, Niger.
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0: Psalm number 23, a psalm of David. 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He makes me to lie down in green pastures. He leads me beside the still waters. He restores my soul. He leads me in the paths of righteousness for his name's sake. Yea, though I walk through the valley of the shadow of death, I will fear no evil. For you are with me. Your rod and your staff, they comfort me. You prepare a table before me in the presence of my enemies. You anoint my head with oil. My cup runs over. Surely goodness and mercy shall follow me all the days of my life, and I will dwell in the house of the Lord forever.
1: Hallelujah, hallelujah. It's such an honor to be worshiping with you today. We want to give Jesus all the praise wherever you are joining in from. You can just type out where you're joining in from. From the U.S., from the U.K., wherever you're joining in from. We're going to have a good time in God's presence. So I need you to just lift your hands and just thank God where you are and just sing a hallelujah to him. Raise a hallelujah. Raise a hallelujah and just thank God. Thank God. Thank God right there where you are. Fix your eyes.

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In that mighty, mighty name, just go ahead and just shout, no name.

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1: Dear God, thank you for the breath of life. Thank you for working with me on this waiting journey. My heart is begging for mercy. How much longer can I sit still and be hopeful? I ask you, O God, for patience when I am anxious, for wisdom when I do not understand, guidance when I am lost, courage when I am afraid, strength when I'm at my worst, and the confidence to do the right things. Though I can't seem to understand that life is in the waiting.
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3: Hello everyone and welcome to another episode of The Waiting Room. Today I have with me another one of my wonderful sisters, the lovely Mrs. Ifeanyiwa Ighodalo, who is going to share her weight journey with us. Thank you so much, Ifeanyiwa, for being here today.
4: Thank you, bestie. I hope I'm allowed to call you that.
3: Yes, of course you can. You can.
4: I'm so happy
3: my
4: to
3: sister,
4: be here.
3: My bestie. Yes. Yes. Oh, what a time we had those days in God's waiting room. It seems so long ago. But just talking about it again, I know, brings all the memories. So just share with us in a few minutes, just summarize your weight journey. Okay. What was it that you were waiting for and how?
4: Okay. Well, my own weight journey was waiting on the Lord for fruit of the womb. Because you know me so well, I almost feel as if we traveled that journey together.
3: We did.
4: So you know that I love children. Mm. I have always loved children for as long as I can remember. So it never even occurred to me that I would wait 1 second. I wanted 5 children. Maybe I would settle for 3. And I just knew that, you know, God would do it for me. Now, I got married in April. Like you said, just thinking about this journey again, sort of refreshing my mind. So many things have popped up. So I got married in April 1990. The first year, I wasn't concerned. I was, you know, we were young, we were carefree. Second year, I began to worry a little bit. But somewhere in the second year, I got pregnant and then I miscarried. Now, I miscarried. Now, I took that pregnancy as a sign from God that everything was okay. I should just relax and it would happen. Nevertheless, by the third year, I was back into my routine of 2 weeks up. I call it 2 weeks up and 2 weeks down. So I would spend 2 weeks, I'm telling you, 2 weeks up, 2 weeks with my legs up, hardly doing anything. And this, I was running a business at the time. And 2 weeks when I hit the ground running and try and catch up with everything I had sort of missed in the first 2 weeks. So this went on the third year, the fourth year. And then in the fifth year, in between, I had 2 laparoscopies done. The second laparoscopy was done around September 1995. So this was 5 years into my marriage. And I spent time with, I actually went traveled to the States for this. And I spent time in the home of another woman who had waited, who she had a son at the time. And she told me of her journey with IVF. Now, at that time, I had actually seriously started considering IVF. But by the time she told me,
3: what is
4: I just thought, you know what? My God, this is not for me.
3: Yeah.
4: So this was, I repeat, September 1995. And then, okay, and I would do the laparoscopy. All they said was I had fibroids. But that beyond that, everything else was basically fine. No major problems. So I kept waiting. So and I will go back and say that this IVF matter, my message regarding that is that he will never share his glory with anybody. So I know that that is why I was where I was in 1995, in that particular home and listening to those stories. So come January 1996, I am very passionate about dates, birthdays, holidays. I attach a lot of meaning to certain dates. And for me, New Year's Day has always been a day when you start afresh, yes. Whatever it is, just start afresh. Mm. And so when I prayed to God in January, I basically this time had a conversation with God. And I said to him, God, you have blessed me in so many ways, so many ways, even in ways I didn't realize I was blessed. I had taken for granted. But when I, you know, talking to people, I found that I was actually very, very blessed. And so I said to him that I know it is not my portion not to have a child. Mm. So, Father, Lord, I surrender everything to you. Mm. If you decide that I won't, fine by me, but I know you won't decide. And this was January. And I can tell you for sure, my last period came on February 19th, because that's my husband's sister's birthday. Mm. That's the last time I saw that particular period. And by get this, it only struck me 2 minutes ago, April 1996. I got married in April of 1990, and I got my pregnancy result, positive result, in April of 1996.
5: 6 years after.
4: 6 years after. Mm. Exactly 6 years after. Mm. The rest is in book one,
3: of God's waiting room. Yes, yes.
4: But at the end, just to finish, just to complete the story, I just thought about it. So God's blessings, this is what I want to say, God's blessing made perfect in Omwehi Ifeyinwa Oluwa Mo Adurawa Igodalo. And obviously all her names have meanings. Ifeyinwa, for those who don't know, means there's nothing like a child. Oluwa Mo Adurawa, God has answered her prayers. And like I tell most people, that she is one child, but she's like 10 children. And
3: that is what Omehi mean. You haven't told us the meaning.
4: Omehi is the guiding, sort of the guiding light of all of us. So she's like a beacon unto us from God.
3: Amazing.
4: And to finally end that story, as soon as I had Omehi, within a month or two, people started asking me, won't you try for another one? Won't you try for another one? And my answer to them is, I even though in my heart of hearts, I knew God would bless me, I didn't know if and when and how I would get this one. So please, if God wants to give me another one, I will have another one.
3: Amen.
4: And that's where we left it. Yes.
3: Beautiful. Now, one thing you said, and that name she has is quite an unusual name, but it's such a beautiful name, Oluwagbo Adurawa. The Lord has answered our prayers.
4: Yes.
3: You know, you said something in your testimony that you had, all your life, you had been lucky.
4: Yes.
3: But that now you realize you were not lucky, but you were blessed.
4: Yes.
3: You know? So what is the difference between being lucky and being blessed? I just want I want our listeners and the viewers to just understand that.
4: Okay. People say good luck.
3: Yes.
4: In fact, this morning I was sending you a message and I had typed in good luck, and I was here yesterday and I went back and I took it out and I wrote God bless.
3: God bless.
4: So that is basically the difference.
3: That is the difference.
4: I was born a Catholic. I still, you know, hold on to some of my Catholicism.
3: Yeah.
4: But basically, in starting my closer walk with God, I found that it is God really.
3: Yes.
4: So it's not so much luck as God's favor, God's grace, God's mercy. God's blessings. One of the things I will say is, as a family, the Igodalos, my parents-in-law have always lived in Ibadan until they are blessed memory now. And the Igodalo family has gone back and forth on the Lagos-Ibadan Expressway. We cannot count how many times. Mm. It is God that has protected us.
3: Yes.
4: It's not a question of luck. So for me, that's just the basic difference.
3: I thought that was beautiful, and I just wanted to bring it out. You also talk a lot about the support of family and friends, you know, during the time of waiting. How important is that? So that people who are in the, you know, in the waiting room can really know that how important it is to have the support, and what kind of support did people give you, your family and your friends?
4: Okay. If you say how important is it, I would say it's priceless.
3: Priceless.
4: I mean, there's nothing, I don't think I would even be here today without that support. Now, I must say, I mentioned family and friends, yes, but please let me tell you, the greatest support I got was from my husband.
3: Fantastic.
4: He never for one day made me feel less.
3: Yes.
4: Not one day. When I realized I was losing the first pregnancy and tears were, you know, sort of flowing, he wasn't moved. And the mistake some of us women make is we think that this journey is ours
3: alone.
4: It is us and our husbands.
3: Yes.
4: And because we've been hearing so much about it now, men are meant to be strong, men are meant to be stoic. They don't express their feelings and emotions the way we do. But that doesn't mean that they don't feel.
3: Yes.
4: So he was very strong. He was very supportive. After we even had this Omwehi, 10 children in one, when I started thinking about it and, you know, mentioning all sorts of other things, he said to me that he's very happy with one child. So you see, so for me, my mind was at peace once I know that this is what, and he meant it. I thought initially he was just trying to make me feel good. So for the other support, I had physical support, people coming around me, emotional and spiritual, sharing. The kind of support I had is I then started spending time fellowshipping with other women,
3: yes,
4: hearing their stories. Mm-hmm. So that also emphasizes the fact that we are not in this alone. Yes. And as long as you know, of course, the greatest support will be from God. Mm-hmm. And once you know you're not in this alone, when you even hear some other people's stories, I did 6 years, some did 20 years,
3: yes,
4: some did. I know a friend who finally had her first child at 50-something.
3: Yes.
4: I was 36. Yes. So once you know.
3: That's the importance of the community. Is so, you know, the community that are with you during the time of wait. And you said something that's really important about husbands.
4: Because
3: we find that when I look at the testimonies as a whole in the God's Waiting Room books, where husbands have been a support to their wives, it always comes through.
4: It comes through.
3: Even if it does not come through as a natural pregnancy, even if it's adoption or something.
4: Whatever the case.
3: It is priceless.
4: You can tell,
3: it is priceless. So we speak to all the men out there that please. Listen, you know, support your wives. And for wives, if you think that you need to carry it on your own, no. There are two people in a marriage. So please reach out to your husbands and make sure that you work together for God to bless you.
4: And one other thing I will say is that, reach out to your husbands. But you know the funniest thing, the way I have been able to reach my husband the most, through God on my knees.
3: Yes.
4: So I have to drop that there.
3: That is so important.
4: You know, it is God that has actually now we've gone around full circle, and God has sort of just brought us together, and we're like this now.
3: Praise God.
4: So please, God first.
3: God first in all things. So, you know, you said something which I always, I think is so important, that after that initial miscarriage, you decided that you were not even discouraged, because for you, you took it as a sign that, well, at least I can get pregnant. Mm-hmm. So I know that there is no problem in that area. But then you also said something, that you just decided to leave everything to God, and you concentrated your energies into your business and other activities. I think that is so important for a lot of women to listen to. So please just tell us about that experience and how it made you feel, you know, just taking that decision that, look, let me focus on all the other things God has done for me. And how did it help you through the wait?
4: Okay, so like I said, like I used to say, I was born lucky,
3: but
4: I was born blessed beyond measure. Mm. So once I'd had this agreement, as it were, as my dear friend Obioma, everybody knows she's one of my closest friends. If there's time, I can mention what her own covenant with God as well on my behalf. Mm-hmm. But at this particular point in time, I wasn't aware of the covenant. She told me this after Omehi was born. So once I had this agreement with God, I basically, and I'd like to thank you. I'm going to take a few seconds and thank you, bestie. This is easy to the rest of the world, but my bestie, for this opportunity, for putting this down in the book, these stories down in the book. Because even just going back to read my story, it has brought so many emotions. So I'm going to try and hold it in check. Yeah. And in preparing, just thinking about what I was going to say, a few things dropped in my spirit. One of my favorite hymns is I Surrender All. Mm-hmm. I absolutely love it. So what I did was I just surrendered all. Now, because I'm the first child, I've always run a business. I'm one of those women who is usually in control, in control of my environment, my people, and all of that. So
3: and your life generally.
4: And my life.
3: Just, planned your life.
4: That is it. But God planned it differently.
3: Exactly.
4: So what in surrendering to God, I needed to cede control of that part of my life to Him.
3: Yes.
4: And I repeat my people, January, February, April. Yes. So within the time, I completely and totally ceded my life and everything else to do with it to God.
3: It happened.
4: Mm. Speak about, because what I did was, like I said, I counted my blessings. I looked at my blessings, and when I was thinking about that, I thought about this passage, Matthew 25:14-30, the parable of the talents. Mm-hmm. I said, if God has given, that was a conversation I had with him, if God has given me all of this, there shouldn't be anything else that I need.
3: Mm-hmm.
4: We want sometimes,
3: yeah,
4: but
3: exactly.
4: What I need that he will not give to me. Mm-hmm. And again, he did. So what did that do for my state of mind?
3: State of mind, yes.
4: Peace.
3: Beautiful.
4: Peace.
3: Yes.
4: Peace that passes all understanding. I just went on, got on with my life. I mean, I didn't know it would happen. In fact, I didn't even notice.
3: Yeah.
4: It was in April that I thought, come on. What happened to March and the period?
3: And then I
4: went for the test.
3: That's what I wanted to bring up, because it's so important, because for many waiting women, they think, oh, let me put my life on hold. You're dwelling just on this. This God hasn't done this for me. I'm so miserable. Everybody's getting pregnant.
4: Oh.
3: Yes. But until you get to that stage where you say, you know what, Lord, take control. And I know for people like me and you, because as you know, I am just like you in terms
4: control.
3: Of controlling my life, controlling everybody around me. But God just wanted to show that, you know what?
4: Yes.
3: I'm the one in control.
4: Exactly.
3: And that, you know, you find is part of the purpose in the wait.
4: Yes.
3: So, but what I love that you said is that having ceded control,
4: yes.
3: You just got on with your life, doing the other things God had called you to do.
4: Exactly.
3: And you had peace. Mm. And you see, it is in that place of peace that the miracle
4: that
3: can
4: God
3: come.
4: Comes, yes.
3: Because when you are no longer, you know, the Bible says anxiety in the heart of man causes depression. When you are no longer anxious, you are no longer agitating, you are no longer worried, you are no longer in the place of, oh my God,
4: that's
3: oh
4: me.
3: You are just at peace.
4: Peace.
3: God
4: and I just got on with it.
3: That's it.
4: I think
3: that's really, really important.
4: Yes.
3: It's important. Okay, you say as well, of course, we know that for every single one of us, a time of challenge will always make you grow spiritually.
4: Mm-hmm.
3: You said in your testimony that, you know, that time of waiting made
4: yes.
3: you grow spiritually. Can you just share a little bit about that? So what happened? How did you grow spiritually?
4: Of the things that started was like I said, I was born a Catholic.
3: Mm-hmm.
4: And for many years, even in my marriage, I would go to the Catholic Church, and I do still do from time to time.
3: Yes.
4: But I started fellowshipping. Mm-hmm. That was one of the things that helped. And in sharing, we found that there were many, it just so happened that there were other women in the fellowship who were also waiting. And in maybe going a little deeper into the word, for me, my favorite psalm has always been Psalm 23.
3: Mm.
4: That's the only psalm I know of heart. And that first verse, I shall not, I started with the I shall. So I shall not want.
3: Yeah.
4: So I shall not want.
3: Mm.
4: So I held on to that.
3: Yes.
4: I had, if you go through the psalm, you have, for you are with me.
3: Mm.
4: So I knew, in spite of everything else, I knew that God was with me.
3: Yeah.
4: So with that, you know, the more you sort of hold on to him, the more you grow. That's my own experience.
3: That's
4: my own experience.
3: Yes.
4: Yes.
3: That's it.
4: My cup runneth over.
3: Mm.
4: And it had.
3: Mm.
4: So I didn't see why it would stop running over. And it continued till today.
3: So
4: we thank God for that. And then also I have another verse that I sort of got attached to a bit. Was Luke 1:37, which says, for with God nothing is impossible.
3: Nothing is impossible, yes.
4: And then finally, which is where I am today, be still. I know that
3: I am
4: God.
3: God.
4: On my WhatsApp
3: status,
4: yes, I have let go and let God.
3: God. Yes.
4: And it's been like that for God knows, I don't know how many years it's been up there. Just let go
3: and
4: let
3: God.
4: That's it.
3: So that's it. You see, when you go through challenges, you cling on to the Lord and you
4: yes.
3: come to know him.
4: Yes.
3: And the more you know him, and you can only know him by fellowshipping. How have we become where we are today as friends and sisters?
4: Yeah.
3: Only because we spend time together.
4: Yeah,
3: so
4: exactly.
3: It's exactly in the same way that you get to know God, by spending time with him. How do you spend time with him? By reading the word, by taking out some words, just as you have some scripture, and holding it as his personal message to you.
4: Yes.
3: And you know, when you see it come to life, sometimes you are just in awe.
4: Yes.
3: Of like, little me in this little, I mean, look at
4: it's
3: all
4: actually,
3: the billions of people in the world,
4: right.
3: And yet you remember me to
4: even
3: such detail.
4: Yes,
3: so,
4: because as I say to my husband often, as I walk in life, I literally see God's miracles happening.
3: Yes,
4: that is how in tune I am with it. And now I'm happy you said that also in fellowship. One of the things that helped a lot of friends and sisters would actually send me some Bible passages to read. That also helped a lot.
3: There's beauty in fellowship. So now talking about fellowship, let's share about Obioma and her covenant with you, because I think that's so special.
4: So Obioma
3: is still Obioma.
4: no, I wasn't correcting. I'm just even remembering her. So Obioma, now I married a few years, I think 2 years before her. Mm-hmm. So 2 years later, I hadn't had a child, and then she got married, and she was also in God's waiting room. Mm-hmm. Now the most amazing thing I found, and she said, I think she actually told me this on her 40th birthday. So I can't remember how old Omehi would have been by the time she was 40. She shared with me that at the time she was also waiting. She talks to God. She's one of those people that says, and I said to God, and God said. So she said to God, and God said, and she told God that, you see, yes, I know there's a child you have kept waiting for me. But you know what? This my sister, whom I love dearly, who is in the queue, as it were, before me. Uh-huh. Please, that child, just take that my child and bless her with that child. And I think that is one of the most selfless things telling you anyone can do.
3: Yeah.
4: And just bless her with that child, and then my own can come.
3: Yeah.
4: So she told me this. And you know, the most amazing thing about Omehi, if you look at Omehi, the only thing she doesn't have is Obioma's height. Mm. Obioma has what we call high waist. Omehi has high waist.
3: Yes.
4: She has the shape of her legs. Even, you know, I won't even say what it is.
3: Yes.
4: She has, and she has her demeanor.
3: Yes.
4: She has her
3: pleasantness,
4: her love of life, and
3: yes.
4: everything. And Obioma means good heart.
3: Yes.
4: And I tease Obioma that she has a big heart and a good heart. And Omehi is also
3: like
4: blessed in that way.
3: Yeah, yeah,
4: so, you know, sometimes when we sit and we really think about it, it's as if God really answered her to the letter.
3: I'm just handing her over to you.
4: So
3: no wonder she's Omehi's godmother.
4: Exactly.
3: That was
4: her covenant with God, and
3: yes,
4: God did not, as always,
3: that's
4: God
3: so
4: didn't disappoint
3: because
4: us.
3: Because you need friends. You need friends who
4: definitely
3: really support you and stuff like this. People who will pray with you,
4: definitely,
3: who will root for you and just assure you that everything is going to be
4: okay.
3: All right.
4: Yeah.
3: And her own quiver is quite full right now.
4: We
3: thank God. Yeah. So now, as a mature Christian, you know, all of us, we mature from age, from experience, from our walk with God. Knowing now all you know about God, is there anything you would advise the younger Ifeanyi? What is there anything you would say
4: to your younger self?
3: Yes. Now, given what you know, as in how she should have handled that time. Is there any advice you would say, okay, Ifeanyi, this is really what you should have done?
4: Okay. So let me start by saying that this mature Christian is still, in our own mind, very immature.
3: Exactly.
4: And still growing.
3: All of us, until the day he calls us, we will still be babes.
4: Amen.
3: In him.
4: So we're all still growing in all sorts of ways. So, well, some of the things, when I sit down to think about my growth, I would say that we've always known God. Maybe from when we were little, our parents teach us about God.
3: Mm-hmm.
4: But the more I grow, the more I just know that God is God.
3: Yeah.
4: Simple. God is God. Okay? My faith has actually grown a lot. During this journey, my faith has grown a lot. So, funny enough, we were at a fellowship yesterday, and someone shared Romans 9:15.
3: Mm.
4: I will have mercy on whom I will have mercy,
3: yes,
4: and I will give compassion on whomever I will give compassion. So think that sort of resonated for me, because it's not so much about what I would do differently, though I will tell you. But with that, I saw that it's not so much what we do.
3: It's not what we do.
4: It is just God.
3: God's mercy. And
4: God is God.
3: Yes.
4: So as for what I would have done differently, I would have ceded control earlier. But
3: yes,
4: even having done that, it may not have changed anything. God would still have done it in his own time.
3: That's
4: okay,
3: true.
4: So there's that.
3: But at least you would have been at peace much earlier.
4: By God's grace. Yes, if I'd seen it fully the way I did,
3: yeah,
4: I would have been at peace much earlier.
3: Yeah.
4: And then I would share more. I would actually, as far as the journey in God's waiting room, all I would say is I would have ceded the control much earlier. I would have gone on my knees much earlier to God to bring my husband and I closer on the journey, because even though he was extremely supportive, but there are areas where we could have traveled the journey
3: together
4: earlier.
3: Mm-hmm.
4: Exactly. Because the truth of the matter is, as part of that seeding, God used someone to touch both of us, and he joined me in the journey.
3: Oh,
4: and like I said, the rest is history.
3: Yes.
4: The rest is in the book.
3: Exactly.
4: So I would also, on my pre and post my journey, I would share more.
3: Yes.
4: So which is why, like I said again, I'm not plugging, no. I'm very proud of this book and everything you've done. So the sharing, it's there for us, you know. We can read other women's stories and be encouraged.
3: So I like that. So you would have, that's what you would have told your younger self, seize control and be at peace earlier.
4: Yes.
3: But then what would be, give us a word of advice for people who are now in the waiting room. I mean, we're now in our 60s, so we don't have those kind of, it's our children now.
4: Now,
3: you know, people who are in their late 20s, what would your what would your advice be to them? How should they handle this time?
4: Okay, like I said earlier, God first.
3: Yes, absolutely.
4: In everything you do, just put God first. There is nothing that God cannot do.
3: Amen.
4: Okay?
3: Amen.
4: So hold on to your faith.
3: Mm-hmm.
4: Because at the end of the day, I strongly believe that that's what led me
3: through. That's what takes everybody through.
4: Because I remember when I may have mentioned it in the book, when after the first pregnancy,
3: mm-hmm.
4: I had, part of the reason I was at peace after the miscarriage was that the first time I had gotten a positive pregnancy
3: result.
4: Test in God knows in all my life.
3: So
4: when people came to commiserate at the loss, I was busy praising God
3: that at least
4: for the sign that yes, I can do it.
3: You can do it.
4: So hold God first. Do not give up.
3: Absolutely.
4: Do not give up. Do not. So I've told you about a friend of ours who was over 50.
3: Please
4: do not give up. Everyone's story is different. I've heard you talk a little bit about it. There's the journey of adoption. There's the journey of surrogacy.
3: Yes.
4: There's the journey of, you know, whatever it is. Everyone's story is different.
3: Mm.
4: If God says it will be, it will be.
3: Exactly.
4: And in his own time, in his own way.
3: Exactly.
4: So don't give up. Hold on to God. Share.
3: Yes.
4: Join support groups.
3: Exactly.
4: Join fellowships.
3: Exactly.
4: Because the
3: so
4: more
3: important.
4: You hear, yes, other people's stories, the more you can sort
3: you're
4: of,
3: encouraged.
4: You know, it's like a balm.
3: Yes.
4: You're encouraged, your hearts, you know, you tend to be, at least there's hope.
3: Yes.
4: You know that there is hope,
3: yes.
4: that, and you're not in this alone.
3: Yes.
4: And then finally, Psalm 46:10, be still and know that I am God.
3: Amazing.
4: That is,
3: so beautiful. Thank you so much, Ifeanyi. I know that people listening and watching us today would have learned so much, you know, about the peace that comes from really just letting go and letting God work. And, you know, and don't give up. Don't ever give up. Because, you know, she said it, that for with God, nothing is impossible.
4: Yes.
3: It's just, it may not be our way. It may not be our time. But God will deliver on what he has promised. As Ifeanyi has said, she is very proudly in book one.
4: Yes,
3: and even more importantly, and our movie The Wait, if it was a company, DO2 Designs supplied the furniture. So when you're watching The Wait, look out for DO2 in all the beautiful sets that we have. And as we've said, The Wait movie will be in the cinemas from the 30th of April.
4: Can't
3: and
4: wait.
3: Please,
4: can't wait for the wait.
3: Wait is worth the wait. Those are all our hashtags. And do please follow us on God's Waiting Room Books. It's been a wonderful time with my dearest bestie.
4: Yes,
3: thank
4: so.
3: You so much for sharing, Ifeanyi. And I know
4: you.
3: That there's more to come.
4: Thank you. Like I said, my last word is we are really so proud of you this journey and for all the things you're doing to sort of encourage women in so many ways.
3: Thank you.
4: I do know that the movie is not just about God's waiting room.
3: No.
4: It's about waiting, whatever it is
3: it
4: you're
3: is,
4: waiting
3: yes,
4: for.
3: Whether
4: so,
3: for work or for a life partner,
4: for, yeah.
3: yes, so we can reach more people.
4: Thank you. God bless you too.
3: Amen. So at this time, we're going to listen to Ifeanyi's favorite hymn, I Surrender

0: We trust that this program was a blessing to you. Join us again next week for another episode. Stay blessed.
1: The greatest thing I found in life in 32 years of close work with God. No one that says, God help me, has God ever denied her. Say with me, God, help me.
2: Help me.
1: God, help me.
2: Help me.
1: When it's rough, God, help me.

all argument. Now this is the way the priest should release the blessing.

you to receive a father's blessing from the God that I serve. In the name that's above every other name, it will be wonderful for you for the rest of your life. My God will stand by you. He will support you. He will promote you. He will defend you. He will anoint each and every one of you for exploits. You will be great. God will open mighty doors of blessings to you. As you serve Him, He will promote you. He will prosper you. He will bless you. He will defend you. And He will stand by you to the very end. Oh, you are blessed in the mighty name of Jesus Christ. And you will remain forever blessed.

are rebuilding the ruined walls. You are reclaiming your design. 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You are reclaiming your works. You prune as the thistles and the thorns fall away, so we may produce good fruit. For the harvest is here. The Lord has said it, and He has done it. You have said it, God.

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1: Oh my God.

baby, oh. 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I'm about to know why you see me.

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1: Hello. You are very warmly welcome to yet another time on the Lapis Lazuli Ministries 2022 Kingdom Restoration Conference. We welcome you in the name of our Lord Jesus Christ, the author and finisher of our faith, the great Redeemer who made it all happen so that you and I can enjoy abundant grace. Let us pray. Eternal Father, we bless your holy name for this hour. We are not unmindful of the fact that millions like us planned to see this day but have not been privileged. Our preservation till today has a purpose. We thank you for making us a fulfillment of your purpose on earth. As you have so graciously called us to your service and into the service in your kingdom, Father, make us worthy of our calling. Grant that our interaction today will bring about joy to sacked hearts, will bring about healing to the wounded, will bring hope to those who have become fallen. Grant, Lord, that all of us, speaker and listener, will abundantly enjoy your grace. In the name of God the Father, God the Son, and God the Holy Spirit. Amen. We thank the Lord for the Lapis Lazuli Ministries, already well known globally for its robust interest and devoted commitment to the propagation of God's amazing grace made available to humankind and lavishly made manifest through what it has described in his billings for this year's conference as the extravagant love of God, the Father, for his children, and his demonstrated commitment to restoring his love to our fallen world again. Great.

We look forward to that. Through this annual confab, intentional attempts have been made to point all those who might have experienced the debilitating venom of the deadly sting of serpents in their various situations to be of good cheer and be hopeful of being assisted to obtain restoration and perfect healing through the corrective surgery of the Word of God that the impactful 2022 annual conference sets to offer. We are trusting God for a comprehensive repair and perfect healing of faulty foundations in every sphere of human endeavor. God's corrective agents are going to be on rampage from the outset of this year's conference again to help pull down the strongholds of destroyed defenses and walls. All those who have been in pains, all those who have been tortured, all those who have been deprived or denied on account of missing the grace of God will be reignited again by his dynamite of power. That is why this 2022 conference is being described as the biggest annual conference ever. Biggest in the sense that there is nothing that could be more mind-relieving than to know and learn of a window of fresh air in what had sadly been a very harshly suffocated circumstance. It is a known fact that no one can have God's best when he or she flouts the others. It is well known that God hates sin, even though he loves sinners. Disobedience is a deliberate violation of God's commands. It is the act of rejecting the way and will of God and instead doing things in our own ways. It is a way of rejecting God's own will for our lives and wanting to foist on God's own plan our own human subterfuge of ideas. Disobedience to God's word brings about a curse on the person who has disobeyed. And whoever gets cursed is already empowered for failure. Understandably, therefore, judgments, exile, punishments are the prescribed consequences of disobedience to the Lord's covenant. And examples abound in the scriptures of people who lost out in enjoying God's divine satisfaction as a result of their obduracy, of their disobedience, of their refusal to retrace their steps and take the path of courage. There is, in fact, for instance, a long list of curses for major misdemeanor or outright wrongdoings or deliberate breaking of the Mosaic covenants, as you'll find listed variously in Leviticus, in the book of Leviticus, chapter 26, verses 14 to 39. Yet the Word of God is filled with many warnings about what the consequences will be, about experiencing the ultimate exile of hell. The scripture emphasizes the transcendent holiness of the Lord and how fallen people deserve death for violating his righteous standards. No doubt about it. The Mosaic laws, the Mosaic covenants are very clear about what the consequences of sins are. Fortunately, however, those curses of God were not his last words. They are not the whole story when it comes to looking at how God deals with his world. As we will discover in these few days of the conference, our Creator promises to deliver from his wrath all those who choose to put their hope in him and in him alone. We find that promise recorded in the book of Exodus, chapter 6, from verse 1 to 8. And of course, in Psalm 130, and then in the Gospel as recorded by St. Mark, chapter 10, from verse 42 to 45.
or in these following verses, 40 to 45, we see that although the Israelites obdurately and flagrantly broke the Mosaic covenants, this same almighty and merciful God could by no means forget his covenant promises to them. Having sworn to give Abraham many descendants and a great inheritance, as he expounded in Genesis chapter 15, God could not allow us to see his chosen nation dissolve into extinction or languish in exile. God usually preserves a fractional remnant, just a tiny remnant of the whole, as a mark of his grace each time there is a wave of destruction. Whenever he intends to annihilate a season of sinfulness, God will preserve a tiny fraction so that from there he could start afresh and give us yet a second chance. There are usually many opportunities of a second chance, and I pray that you and I will not miss our own opportunities of a second chance, whenever it presents itself. And so, God provides this window as a mark of his grace and benevolence, and as a means of fulfilling his promise. However, those remnants who will receive that grace must be prepared to repent of their wrongdoings and be willing to turn a new leaf. Turn back to God so that they can experience his merciful restoration to their former state of wholeness and wholesomeness. That's exactly what Leviticus chapter 46, chapter 26, from verse 40 to 42 is saying. The latter prophets understood that this restoration from exile in Assyria and Babylon will be glorious indeed and will culminate in what prophet Isaiah describes as a new heaven and a new earth in Isaiah chapter 66, verse 22 to 23. Israel's eventual return to her covenant Lord will mark a new beginning for a fallen world. You see that in verses 25 to 26, and then in Ezekiel chapter 36. Meanwhile, God does not even stop there. He does not stop acting for his people. Even after he has delivered them from judgments, he goes ahead, as he has promised, to restore all that they had lost. He says, I will restore to you all that the locusts had eaten. I will restore to you all that you lost in the course of the exile. And that is the great hope promised in Leviticus 26, 40 to 45. How did God say that? Leviticus 26, 40 to 45 says, if my people will confess their sins and the sins of their ancestors, their unfaithfulness and their hostility towards me, which made me hostile towards them, so that I send them into the land of their enemies, then when their uncircumcised hearts are humbled and they pay for their sin, I will remember my covenant with Jacob and my covenant with Isaac and my covenant with Abraham. And I will remember the land, for the land will be deserted by them and will enjoy its Sabbaths while it lies desolate without them. They will pay for their sins because they rejected my laws and abhorred my decrees. Yet, in spite of this, when they are in the land of their enemies, I will not reject them or abhor them so as to destroy them completely, breaking my covenant with them. I am the Lord their God, but for their sake, I will remember the covenant with their ancestors, whom I brought out of Egypt in the sight of the nations to be their God. I am the Lord. That is the voice. That is the promise of our benevolent God. So we can see from the foregoing the power and willingness, the true compassion of our Lord God to save. Although there are consequences for disobeying the Lord, there is always also the promise of restoration of all sinners who turn to him, no matter what their unenviable past had been. And so at whatever point we choose
to go back to the Lord, He'll be willing to change our status and give us a new license. He says, even if those sins had become as red as scarlet, I can restore you and make them as white as snow. What a sharp contrast. What an unimaginable transformation. May that be our portion in the name of Jesus. Let me in fact leak a secret to you about what God's plan is for those who are genuinely repentant of their sins. God is far better at saving than we are at sinning. And nothing can keep him from saving those whom he has chosen. That is what is meant by restoration. When we talk about restoration, we are talking about God's magnanimous nature of restoring those who, in spite of their big sins, can come to repentance. But then that is not a knowledge. That knowledge of that truth is not an opportunity to go back on a sinning spree. That is not an excuse for returning to sin, since we had been told, since we've been given the expo, that God does not leave us totally comfortless. He will come to our aid whenever we go back to Him. No wonder the Bible warns that we cannot continue in sin and expect that the grace of God will just continue. No, never. Restoration in the context of the Bible is synonymous with healing. It is synonymous with healing, repairing, returning to a previous state of wholeness or wholesomeness, and a state of being, or his original being. Psalm 51 verse 12 says, "Restore to me, Lord, the joy of your salvation." Restore to me that joy I used to enjoy in my saved state. Even though I had backslidden, I have repented. Restore to me. That is the act of restoration. In Psalm 51 verse 12. Restore to me the joy of your salvation and uphold me with a willing spirit. And that is an indication that although we may stray from steadfast faith and obedience, there are numerous windows of opportunities, as the Bible has showed us, of restoration, which we can look up to for inspiration and for renewal in our lives. Restoration is a recurring theme in the scriptures of those who strain from the teachings and love of the God who seeks to restore and renew constantly their divine relationship with Him. Let's go back to the basics. You recall that Adam and Eve were given a great garden of blessing, but they fell and were evicted from it, as recorded in Genesis chapter 3. All hope was, however, not lost. God pledged, even in that circumstance, to remedy their situation, as seen in Adam and Eve's hope for the Lord to provide a new man, a second Adam, to lead the return to the garden, as seen in verse 15 and then chapter 4, verse 1. Centuries later, the nation of Israel again repeated Adam's failure. Forgetting their covenant with God, the Israelites again fell and were evicted from the blessing of the divine presence of God in Canaan. The righteous remnants enjoyed the promised hope in the Father to send a man who will lead the people back to blessing. This was fulfilled in the recordings in the Gospel of St. Luke, chapter 1, from verse 46 to 56, and chapter 2, verse 22 to 38. So, when the Father gave us over to slavery to sin, Jesus bought us back. He paid the ransom
price to him, that we might be liberated and freed from exile, as you will see in verse 45. It really boggles the mind, therefore, to think that the sovereign Lord of creation will become incarnate to perform that great service for us. He had to go all that way. He had to travel that long path just to ensure our restoration. All the way to Calvary, he went for me. He went for you. He went for us. All the way to Calvary, he went for us. And now he sets us free. So it boggles the mind to imagine the great investment, the great magnanimous step of going all the way to Calvary just because of us. Such a gift can never be repaid, but we can only thank him if we bow to him, the glorious suffering servant, and imitate his willingness to sacrifice himself for others. Of course, we cannot do this great act for others, but we can put others before ourselves and point them to the great servant and his deliverance. Fundamental to the metaphor of God as deliverer or redeemer is the idea that he does the great work of his servant for us. God the Father becomes in his Son a servant to us in our salvific process. He does the great work of his servant for us by saving those of us who cannot save ourselves. That service is not something that we can command, but we merely receive it by faith. And in it, we find an intense paradox, that of God being both a master and a servant in saving us from sin. How does this happen? Christ spoke often of himself as a servant. He reminds us at every opportunity, even in the readings for this period, Jesus reminds us all the time that I have not come to lord it over. Can't you just look at my model? Follow this motif that I have instituted. Rather be a servant to others. Service. Service. That is the resonating mantra in his ministry. Christ spoke often of himself as a servant in saving us from sin, calling his disciple also to emulate his example. Find that in Mark chapter 10 from 42 to 45. The Son humbles himself to serve because that is what God is like. That is the kind of being that God is. As the Father, he orders his Son to serve the needs of his people and lay down his life for them, while the Son voluntarily submits to his Father in order to accomplish that plan. We rest on the person and work of the great servant and get to enjoy all of the benefits that he has earned for us. That was the point that Paul the Apostle was making in his letter to the Romans chapter 5 from verse 1 to verse 11. What that translates to is that the Lord Jesus Christ, by that monumental process, is somehow restoring his creation, just as God, his Father, has promised. And until Christ returns, or death occurs, whichever comes first, there will always be that window of hope that sinners can turn from their wickedness and experience restoration in Jesus. Isn't it good news to be aware that there is an opportunity of restoration? We should never be afraid to pray for the salvation of those who seem to be far gone into the mess of reckless life. It is in God's very nature to rank the needs of his people among his chief concerns. Although he does even this for his own glory, when we see Jesus' willingness to humble himself even to the point of death, we see the very character of God and his love for his children, a love that gives its all for undeserving sinners, that he might receive all the glory. And that's what Paul was saying
in Philippians chapter 5, in Philippians chapter 2, from verse 5 to 11. When the Israelites were in bondage under the hard slavery of Egypt, they were unable to find their way out. They were just lost as it is. They were helpless. Everything appeared intractable. They were unable to find their way out from their load of sins. The Lord had to intervene on their behalf and rescue them by his mighty hand. Exodus chapter 6 from verse 1 to 8. By relying on his willingness to stoop to our level and enact redemption on our behalf. That was what the psalmist was saying in Psalm 130. O Israel, hope in the Lord, for with the Lord there is steadfast love, and with him is plentiful redemption, and he will redeem Israel from all his iniquities. That's Psalm 130, verses 7 and 8. Out of his sheer grace, the Lord did what we cannot do for ourselves. He did a service for us in bringing us to salvation. Hard as that may be to comprehend, God works for us in our salvation. God actually works out our salvation. We must be careful, however, when we talk about this unfathomable love, for it will be a great blasphemy indeed to presume upon the grace of the Almighty, who took the form of a servant in our stead. Nevertheless, there is a sense in which the Lord serves us in the process of redeeming us. And that is also alluded to in Philippians chapter 2, verse 7. The word of God is indeed filled with many warnings about experiencing that ultimate exile of hell. It is a point of precipice that we must never allow our legs, our feet to slide into. We must keep ourselves up on the pavement that we do not fall into the exile of hell. For the scripture emphasizes the transcendent holiness of the Lord and how fallen people deserve death for violating his righteous standards. At the same time, we cannot forget that the Bible also emphasizes the power and willingness of God to save. Plentiful, therefore, is the redemption of our Lord, and so his salvation goes beyond the cleansing of our souls. His redemption also heals broken relationships. His redemption transforms societies, rebuilds broken marriages, rebuilds divided churches, brings together and unites again fallen nations, scattered people, people who had lived in hatred, where no love was lost, those who had embattled themselves as if there is nothing else that can bring a resolution. But the Prince of Peace is totally different in his approach. That is why he is different from all the other princes of this world. He brings his own peace. He brings his own redemption to us in peace. He comes to us in peace. And he expects us also to bring about the resolution to all conflicts, including the ones in which we feel unduly cheated, to end it all on the table of reconciliation. That is why he warns us through Apostle Paul in Romans chapter 12, brother, sister, do not avenge yourself. That is my own business. Vengeance is mine, and I will revenge. So leave that to me. Don't attempt to do it yourself, because it is neither by might nor by power. You can achieve that same process in peace. And that is why he says, overcome evil with good. Do not repay evil for evil. Rather, overcome evil with good.
you are spoken about in terms of overcoming. You are not fighting anything. That battle is the Lord's. All that you need to do, he says, I will fight your battle and you will have your peace. And so, fundamentally, Christ saves us from the penalty and power of sin. Yet, his deliverance does not stop there. Our Savior also delights in making all things new. That was what Prophet Isaiah was saying about a new heaven and a new earth. Everything will be transformed. Paul the Apostle says, when a man is in Christ, he becomes a totally brand new person. It's as if you never sinned. All the things about the past are considered to have gone away. Everything is deemed to be new. You receive a totally new plate number. There is no reference to your previous offenses. You are just free. Because when the Son of Man sets you free, you are free indeed. Although Jesus does not perfect all our circumstances in this world, he ensures that while we are still here, we will enjoy a fractional comfort that will see us through to eternity. In Acts of the Apostles, chapter 3, verse 21, the Bible says, heaven must receive him until the time comes for God to restore everything as he promised long ago through his holy prophets. Long before then, Prophet Amos, in Amos chapter 9, verse 14, had predicted how a merciful and compassionate God will bring his people Israel back from exile, and how, and I quote, they will rebuild the ruined cities and live in them. They will plant vineyards and drink their wine. They will make gardens and eat their fruit, unquote. That redemptive act appears to be in tandem with the restoration plan, even under the Mosaic legal system that the Lord promised in Exodus chapter 21, verse 34, that whoever opens the pit must pay the owner for the loss and take the dead animal in exchange, as well as the numerous prophecies by such eminent bards as Prophet Uzziah, who also declared unequivocally that whenever you repent and able to return to the Lord again, even if he had torn you to pieces for past misdeeds, he will heal you perfectly as if you never sinned. And even if you had been badly injured hitherto, he will bind up your wounds and give you a comforting balm. That was what Prophet Hosea predicted in his prophecy. Prophet Isaiah took that to a much higher level when he declared in Isaiah chapter 61, verse 7, that indeed, instead of your shame, you will receive a double portion. And instead of disgrace, you will rejoice in your inheritance. You will in fact inherit a double portion in your land and be further comforted with everlasting joy. Isn't that beginning to sound like a fairy tale or an early morning dream? I want to tell you it's real. God is determined. It is an intentional program of restoration. God said at the beginning of his creation, he admired them, he looked at them, he assessed them, he evaluated them and drew the conclusion that everything he created, everything, mark my words, everything he created were good. There were no exceptions. But somehow along the line, destiny changes, life influences, the never-do-wells of mankind went and made an attempt to corrupt that which the Lord had set in purpose. Paul the Apostle issued what looks like a white paper comment on that promise
as he expounded on God's amazing grace to the church faithfuls in Galatia, in Galatians chapter 6, verse 1, he says, "Brothers and sisters, if someone is caught in a sin, you who live by the Spirit should restore that person gently. Although you yourselves must be careful in doing this, as you yourself may also get tempted in the process." That's Galatians chapter 6, verse 1. In case you are bothered by the question as to why we think the restoration time is now, is very soon, it may be very soon and very soon, perhaps you need to take a look at the various happenings more than ever before. Just as the Bible hinted, say, our salvation is much nearer than when we first believed. The days are ebbing away. They are rolling by, reminding us that God's own final days are already here. In case you still do not believe, take a look at the world's landscape. Continually, everything that happens continually and unanimously points to the fact that we are already there. It does not require a prophet's perception to discern the signs of the times. The dissolution of the old and the birth of the new are manifest in every walk of life. For instance, the thought that has been held inviolate for thousands of years about the opaqueness of matter has been shattered. The materialist and his world are no more. This, however, is only a minor example of the astounding swiftness with which the material sense of things has been dissolved in recent years. The promise that the Garden of Eden will be restored on earth is older than the Bible. Other Bibles of other peoples, far antedating the Hebrews, prophesy even a time when man shall possess the earth in peace and plenty. A time when the elements shall be subdued, disease and death eliminated, and immortal life in the body again set up. I look forward to that day. It should be observed that all prophecies to this end that come through mystical channels say that this is a stage to be regained. They do not hint at evolution, as understood in modern thought, but the students of physical science arrive through their deductions at virtually the same conclusions. Aside from all this, the past 50 years or so, according to Jim Gaither, author of a popular bestseller, says, and I quote, "The world has witnessed more of this than the history of all the world records before. The past few years have accelerated this dissolution at such a tremendous pace that a prominent scientist says that the changes have been so many that the textbooks of nearly every science will have to be rewritten. Yet those who are watching the mental realm know that still greater changes are going on there. The religious world of a few years ago no longer exists today. There is but one sect in all of Christendom that stands by its creed and carries forward its work on the old lines. All the others are shaken to their foundations. Their creeds and dogmas are skeletons in their closets now, which they do not care to talk about. Even in politics and in government, the same upheavals are at work. The rights of men are no longer theories. They are about to become real conditions in the world of affairs. So from any plane of observation that may be chosen, we can assert with conviction that a crisis is here. Something is happening. All along the line are evidences of the birth of the Prince of Peace. A higher state of consciousness is bursting, full blown upon the whole race. It is everywhere. And those who are most open to its influx are being rewarded. The power is abroad in the earth, and it calls to men and to nations, come up higher. They also agree that this condition of peace and happiness
will be brought about through causes originating largely with man and his behavior. In other words, its consummation will depend upon the wisdom and the energy with which men and women act at certain crises in history. These prophets, both ancient and modern, say that we are now at one of the most vital turning points in our experience. They get at it in a variety of ways, even though they differ widely in minor points, but they are unanimous in their conclusions that now is the time, foretold by prophets of old and confirmed by modern prophets and reiterated by even the prophets now. Restoration is here. Restoration is a major theme on the calendar of God. Restoration has power beyond any human or angelic comprehension. This restoration opens the door for us and prepares us for eternity. Whenever the word restore is used, it connotes that an original state of relationship, health, ownership, or status has changed. To restore is to reinstate. To restore is to put back to former condition. When Adam and Eve sinned against God, the good relationship that had existed between them and God hitherto was broken. No doubts about that. They also inherited a curse that ushered death into the human race. But in spite of their disobedience, God still cared for them. He clothed them and saved them the embarrassment and shame of what the consequent nakedness would have brought upon them. And for their sakes, he cursed the devil. He says, I will put enmity between you and man, and so on and so forth. And that's Genesis chapter 3, verse 15, following. Today, God has circumcised our hearts. It was done by Christ when we were baptized into Christ and raised with him through our faith in the powerful spiritual operation of God. In the words of Apostle Paul to the Colossian church, Colossians chapter 2, verse 9 to 12, for in Christ all the fullness of the deity lives in bodily form, and you have been given fullness in Christ, who is the head over every power and authority. In him you are also circumcised, in putting off the old sinful nature, not with the circumcision done by the hands of men, but the circumcision done by Christ, having been buried with him in baptism and raised with him through your faith in the power of God, who raised him from the dead. When Christ circumcised our hearts, God brought us into the kingdom of Christ. See that in Colossians chapter 1, 13 and 14. And that's, the Bible says, for he has rescued us from the dominion of darkness and brought us into the kingdom of the Son he loves, in whom we have redemption, indeed, the forgiveness of sins. What else do I want to tell you? So to him who loves us and has freed us from our sins by his blood and made us to be a kingdom and priests to serve his God and Father, be glory and power forever and ever. Revelations chapter 1, verse 5 to 6. As you come to him, the living stone, rejected by men but chosen by God and precious to him, you also, like living stones, are being built into a spiritual house to be a holy priesthood, offering spiritual sacrifices acceptable to God only through Jesus Christ our Lord. People of God, beloved attendees of this conference, focusing on restoring God's kingdom from this viewpoint allows us to see God's continuing plan for restoration is an ongoing plan, is a work in progress, is a continuum. Our focus must therefore be on reestablishing God's rule on earth as it is in heaven. It seems like a massive undertaking, but it is done on heart at a time.
We must seek a spiritual restoration of God's rule on earth, of God's kingdom on earth, that will culminate in the restitution of God's order for all eternity. We must not lose sight of the grand movement of God through time to bring about an end to the reign of Satan. God is seeking to restore his spiritual kingdom. Jesus emphasized those who worshipped him would have to worship him in spirit and in truth. There is no deceit. You will have to worship with your heart, because there are no sanctimonious piety to escape through. There is no masquerading when it comes to dealing with him. He emphasized this. God also promised David he would sit one of his descendants upon David's throne, but he refused to overlook the depravity of David's heart. The only thing that made David fit to have someone reign on his throne was that he was a man after God's own heart. In essence, this is what the kingdom of God is all about. God must restore his reign. God must restore his reign in our hearts. An assembly of those who belong to God's kingdom today is a congregate of God's people who are seeking to allow God to restore his kingdom rule in their hearts. I wonder if the assembly has lost sight of God's plan to restore his rule in heaven and on earth. It seems that all the focus is on what goes on in the assembly today. God's kingdom is about restoring his rule in our hearts and minds. David's plea after his adultery with Bathsheba was for restoration, as made clear in Psalms 51, in the book of Psalms, chapter 51, from verse 10 to 12. Create in me a pure heart, O God, and renew a steadfast spirit within me. Do not cast me from your presence, or take your Holy Spirit from me, but restore to me the joy of your salvation, and grant me a willing spirit to sustain me. Kingdom of God is about God working in our hearts to accomplish his will in our lives, so that we may seek continually his purpose. Therefore, my dear friends, as you have always obeyed, not only in my presence, but now much more in my absence, continue to work out your salvation with fear and trembling, for it is God who works in you to will and to act according to his good purpose. We shall be closing with those wonderful words from Paul's letter to the Philippians, chapter 2, verses 12 to 13. People of God, ask God for that grace of restoration. He's just waiting for you to say, Father, I'm here. And he will say, welcome, son. Welcome, daughter. Welcome, their nation. So shall be a wonderful opportunity in Jesus' name. Shall we just say a word of prayer? Heavenly Father, we most sincerely thank you for your care for all your creation and all your children. But Lord, there are so many areas in our homes and family lives, in our nation, and indeed the entire creation, where we had gone wrong, that it seems that our whole existence is about to implode. Father, we know that we have all made mistakes. We know that we have made mistakes, and so we ask you for forgiveness. We have all made some foolish choices. But Father, we are also aware that you are ever always in the business of restoring those that are hurting and mending those that are broken. We pray therefore that you will restore our broken families, our broken homes, our tortured nations, and indeed the whole of creation that calls upon your name, especially at this time. Father, answer in the name of Jesus. Father, we come to you for guidance and help to restore our multilateral relationships and renew our love for one another, so that the respect that we used to show to one another may return. Restore the family units we once enjoyed, and may we all look to you to lead and guide us as we move forward in our relationships with one another and subsequently with you. According to your word in the book of Psalms, chapter 85, verse 4 and to 7, we pray that you restore us again, O God, our Savior, and put away your displeasure towards us. Will you forever be angry with us? Will you prolong your anger through all generations? Will you not revive us again, that your people may rejoice in you?
Show us your unfailing love, O Lord, and grant us your salvation. In your word, as recorded in Psalm 71, 19 to 21, your righteousness reaches to the skies, O God. You have done great things before. That is why there is no one like you. Though you have made us see troubles, many troubles and bitterness, we trust that you will restore our lives again. From the depths of the earth, you will again bring us up. You will increase our honor and comfort us on all sides once again. Thank you, Father, because we know you will do so. You will, in fact, do exceedingly more than we could ever ask for. For we have prayed in that same name, the master key to all needs, even Jesus Christ, our Lord. Amen.

Can you lift it and shout it? Thank you, Jesus. You know, we are signboards. We are signboards. God wants to showcase himself through us. And when he's done, what we shout is, come and see. When God is done, you can't keep it to yourself. You have to say, come and see. Come and see. He has been faithful. He has been good. He has been kind. He has been merciful. You are Jesus' signboard. Jesus' signboard. Jesus' signboard. And this song says, come and see. Come and see. Come and see.

0: In case you're not hearing what I'm saying, has he done it for you?
1: He has done it.

for post-pandemic. And we're preparing like we don't believe. Let me explain. I'm not saying don't prepare. Except if the word of the Lord is not true. When he was asked in scripture, can these bones live? The bones were dead, separated. So the current situation now, in the past few months, looks like a dead end. But you see, there is a God in heaven who rules the affairs of men. The government, everyone is saying what they think. It's fine. Listen. Listen to advice, but follow the Spirit. I believe we will meet again together. I believe this will be like it never happened. Other things will come up because of the times. But I believe this will be like it has never happened. So before you start preparing for post-pandemic, seek the face of the Lord. Because he is more than able. And I know he has made a way of escape. The snare is broken and our souls have escaped like a bird.

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So you have to believe personally first before we can believe collectively. Do you understand? So when I ask you,

0: 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You have salvation. 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
1: He has done it for me.
0: You have salvation. 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
2: Welcome. Welcome to another session of your favorite program titled Prayer is the Key. My name is Dr. Mina Bajomo. I'm a co-founder of Lapis Lazuli Ministries. Here with me, I've got the pleasure to introduce our two guest speakers on this program. They are Pastor Olamide Balogun and Jumai Amina. Pastor Balogun is a born-again child of God. She's married with children and grandchildren. She's an RCCG ordained pastor. She's also a member of the Lapis Prophetic Team. She's an intercessor and believes mightily in the power of prayer. She's a writer, a health and wellness coach, and loves the Lord. It's so nice to have you with us, Pastor Balogun.
3: Thank you.
2: Jumai has a lot to contribute to this topic on prayer. She's a guidance counselor. She works with Lapis Lazuli Ministries. Jumai, lovely to have you on the program.
4: My pleasure.
2: So we're going to ask Pastor Olamide to lead us in an opening prayer as we begin. And then we'll hand over to Jumai to tell us how you can send in your prayers during the program. In Lapis, it's never enough for us to discuss without wanting to experience what we've been discussing. So the plan is we would like you to call in with your prayer requests. So we take it to the Lord in prayer. And of course, we expect Him to answer our prayers. Pastor Balogun.
3: Our Father and our God, Jesus, Holy Spirit, we welcome you today to this platform. We thank you for all the deliberations and that you have brought us to the 8th episode of teaching us and teaching the listeners about how to communicate with you. We're so grateful that you have allowed us to partner with you in this project. We're grateful for the listeners who have come in episode after episode. We thank you for all that you have taught us and all that we're already putting into practice. Even as we go into this episode, we ask that you take total and absolute control.
2: Amen.
3: Let your name alone be glorified. Come and teach us. Come and open our eyes. Come and strengthen us in our inner man. Come and do what only you can do. At the end of the day, Lord, we know that we will be satisfied because you are a God of exceeding abundance, always doing much more than we can imagine or we can expect. You alone are glorified. In Jesus' mighty name we have prayed. Amen.
2: Amen. Jumai?
4: Hello to our lovely listeners. Please do send us your prayer requests, as we would love to pray with and for you. And you can do this by sending your prayer request to this number on WhatsApp or as a text message. +234 809 065 0463. I'll take that again. +234 809 065 0463. We look forward to getting your prayer request. Thank you.
2: Amen. Wonderful. Now, the title of this episode is Prayer, a Powerful Force on Earth. We've said that prayer is the most powerful force on earth in one of our earlier episodes. Almighty God has invited us to co-create with Him and bring change in the world. R.A. Torres says that prayer can do anything God can do. All that God is and all that God can do is at the disposal of prayer. Just think about that. Think about the power that is within reach. We are encouraged to enter into the revelation of how big a God is. This will then help us arise in the place of prayer, acknowledging that we have a big God who does whatever we bring, whenever we bring our big prayers to Him. Can I ask Pastor Balogun to please read 2 Peter 1 verse 4?
3: 2 Peter 1 verse 4.
2: Yes, and then Jumai, if you could hold Matthew 17:20. And then Pastor Balogun, Matthew 21:21 and 22. Thank you.
3: Matthew 21:21 and 22. Sorry, give me a minute. Okay.
2: Lovely.
3: So 2 Peter 1:4. For by these he has bestowed on us his precious and magnificent promises of inexpressible value, so that by them you may escape from the immoral freedom that is in the world because of disreputable desire and become sharers of the divine nature.
2: Wow.
3: Yes.
2: Isn't that powerful?
3: Awesome.
2: So, exceedingly great and precious promises that by these we will become partakers of the divine nature. We're told there are 37,000 promises that God has given us in the scriptures that will make provision for every need in every area of our lives to be met. Imagine what we are missing out on when we don't take a hold of the Bible as often as possible. Because you can't get something you don't know exists. So by these promises, God has placed all things he possesses in our hands. And so we get to decide what we want to do with all this. Prayer and faith enable us to take possession of all these promises and appropriate them in our lives. We are invited by God Almighty into the throne room where he says, ask and keep on asking, knock and keep on knocking, seek and keep on seeking. It's amazing to see that miracles can happen in response to our often shoddy, you know, weak prayers. Half asleep sometimes. Our prayers are so powerful that they can transcend the laws of nature. They can restore life. They can intervene in great and mighty things happening all over the world. God likes to come mightily in whatever might be going on in people's homes, marriages, the courtroom, hospitals, anywhere. So, as we start, Pastor Balogun, can you remember any prayer that you feel has been earth-shattering for you?
3: Where do we start? I mean, every prayer actually is earth-shattering because just, you know, us simple people, like you said, we mutter a few words and then something amazing happens. But I remember, I'll share a testimony with you. It was the first time I went to the redemption camp. Then we were just a handful of people who used to go. And the general overseer used to lay hands on people. Now there's no way he can lay hands on anybody. Okay. And he said, if you want to have a child, and you know, if you want to have a child, come forward and let hands be laid on you. You know, at that point I had two children, but I wanted a third one and I wanted a particular sex. And so I asked the person who took me because I was just novice then. And she says, if you have 15 children and you want 20 more, you can go down. And the reason I thought it was earth shattering is because as he was laying, he didn't even get to me. I'd never seen this before, people falling over.
2: Yeah.
3: He didn't even get to me and I fell over. So I didn't even see the prayer. I didn't even hear the prayer, right? But believe it or not, the next month I was pregnant. Wow. Now, we can say it was coincidence, but I know it wasn't.
2: Yeah.
3: And the reason it was earth-shattering is because even before he got to me, I was out in the spirit.
2: Yeah.
3: I didn't hear it, and yet I saw the effect like night and day.
2: Yeah.
3: So I don't know what your definition of earth shattering is.
2: No, that is earth shattering.
3: But this was earth shattering enough.
2: Yeah. Sometimes there can be issues in a marriage that affect the children. And then maybe one party begins to pray to God. We sometimes then see God intervene mightily and bring peace to the warring factions. Prayer can also be said for nations where God desires the gospel to be preached. Prayer is like a secret weapon through which access to different nations can be achieved. This is why it is good to listen to the news so that you can pray for nations that are going through national or natural disasters, collapsed buildings, wars, etc. So Jumai, did you know this about listening to the news for reasons to pray so that you can pray into situations?
4: I didn't know at first, but growing up, my dad loves to watch, CNN, Al Jazeera, and Israel are always in war. It feels like growing up, like my entire life, like they've been at war. And I didn't know that, you watch to pray, but over time, like when I watch and I see the disaster, or I hear that there's an earthquake, it was just so heavy upon my heart. It was just a burden, and I learned on my own to pray for them. I'm like, oh God, I can only imagine what these people are going through, or how difficult it must be. Like, God, can you just send help or comfort them? And so now it has become very natural that when I, read the news or watch the news, that I just say a prayer for the nation.
2: Wonderful. So Matthew 17 verse 20.
4: Matthew 17, 20.
2: Could you please read that?
4: You don't have enough faith, Jesus told them. I tell you the truth. If you had faith, even as small as a mustard seed, you could say to this mountain, move from here to there, and it would move. Nothing would be impossible.
2: Amen.
4: Amen.
2: And then Pastor Balogun, could you read Matthew 21, 21 and 22, please?
3: Yes. Jesus replied to them, I assure you and most solemnly say to you, if you have faith, that is personal trust and confidence in me, and do not doubt or allow yourself to be drawn in two directions, you will not only do what was done to the fig tree, but even if you say to this mountain, be taken up and thrown into the sea, it will happen if God wills it. And whatever you ask for in prayer, believing, you will receive.
2: Amen. This story depicts Jesus displaying the power of God when he cursed the fig tree and it shriveled up and died. And Jesus said, if we have faith and don't doubt, all things we ask in prayer, believing we shall receive. Notice that he said all, very powerful three-letter word. And these promises are great, and the possibilities of prayer are vast. Now, there is the story of Peter in the Bible where Peter was arrested and locked up. I don't know if you remember when the body decided to enter into prayer and intercede. And after a few days, he was relieved. When Peter came out, he went straight to where he knew the church had been praying. Yes. And he knocked on the door, and a servant called Rhoda came down to open the door, and she couldn't believe her eyes when she saw Peter, and she shut the door, ran back upstairs to say, Peter is outside. You know, of course, she was sent back promptly for him. So this was somebody they were praying for. When God answered the prayer, those who are praying didn't believe it.
4: Yeah.
2: This is because there's so much unbelief. And so sometimes we're so surprised that God would answer our prayers. We've all done this, where we pray some prayers and then God answers and we are in shock. It's so funny, really, when you think about it. So, Jumai, do you remember an occasion when this happened, meaning God's answer really surprised you.
4: Yes, and I'll just share quickly. So while I was awaiting admission, I'd applied to a state university, a different university, but then, you know, I felt the leading to change and applied, you know, to the state. I was in Kaduna then, and my family members did not understood why I had to change. And there was the, oh, you should have applied to your state, you know, it should have been easier to get admission and all of that. But I knew that was where, well, thinking about it now, I knew that it was God that was leading me to change the institution. So I applied, and then somebody, and I studied very hard for the exams. I was waiting for the results to come out, and I just knew that God had already given me. But then when somebody called me and said, oh, I just entered the school, and I was looking at the list of admissions and I saw your name, I was shocked. And I was like, really? I said, take a picture, I want to see it to believe it. So that was one incident where that happened, even though I knew, I was still almost in disbelief to see. Yeah. I don't know whether it was the excitement to actually see it come to manifestation.
2: Wonderful. Thanks for sharing. Now, Charles Spurgeon said, do not bring before God small petitions and narrow desires and say, Lord, do according to this. Ask for great things, for you are before a great throne. I love this.
5: Fantastic.
2: I love this. It's just like your grandchild would say, oh, mommy, please, can I have 3 peanuts?
5: Mm-hmm.
2: You know, and you know you can give her the world.
5: Yeah.
2: You know, God is sovereign and all powerful. He is in total control and he has all power and authority. He has a plan and is working hard to achieve this purpose. He has ordained prayer as the means whereby he is working through his people to accomplish his will on earth. So, Pastor Balogo, could you read
5: Matthew 7:8?
2: Yes, yeah. Thank you.
5: For everyone that asketh, receiveth. Sorry, I changed it to KJV.
2: Okay.
5: For everyone that asketh, receiveth. And he that seeketh, findeth. And to him that knocketh, it shall be opened. Basically say, just ask, you will receive.
2: Yeah.
5: Seek, you will find. Knock, and it'll be opened.
2: Wonderful. And I think this is why, because sometimes you look at things happening overseas,
5: mm-hmm.
2: and you think about the plenty, that a lot that's happening here. Like, look at COVID time. You know, we pray in this country, we pray in Africa, and we find that we didn't have anything like you put on the TV and you see what's happening in some nations of the world.
5: Hundreds of thousands of people
2: were
5: dying.
2: Yes, on TV dying, and then they'll be showing you statistics of what death they're expecting.
5: Yes.
2: And I always used to say, oh boy, cancel that.
5: Because what you expect you will get.
2: Yes, because whereas we were praying like never before, and indeed God honored, I mean, it was just wonderful to behold how, and that is the power of prayer. Of course, people try to find excuses as to why COVID wasn't more severe than it was in places like Africa, but we really give God the glory.
5: Is English.
2: Pardon?
5: All that is English.
2: God is good. So, Jemai, could you please read Isaiah 45 verse 11?
4: It says, this is what the Lord says, the Holy One of Israel and your Creator. Do you question what I do for my children? Do you give me orders about the work of my hands?
2: Amen.
5: Mm.
2: What a generous God. So our lack of impactful prayer causes us to lose out on blessings, on divine intervention, and on provision that we would have normally, or it would have been made available to us. When we don't pray, we are keeping those around us from entering into blessings and provision that as watchmen we ought to help them enter into. I can pray for anything. I don't mind. I don't care how big it is. I'm not somebody that looks at my pocket to pray. No, because I always say that what I'm praying concerns Papa's pocket. So nobody holds me back in the place of prayer. Sometimes people, I remember once in the UK, I was praying and we were in a Bible study and I said a prayer. I can't even remember what I prayed. But the lady next to me said, "You can't pray that," meaning it's too big. And so a few minutes, I said, "Why not?" Anyway, a few minutes later, she went to the bathroom. And when she came back, she said, "I need to apologize to you. The Holy Spirit cautioned me." And so, you know, I'm that sort that would pray anything and everything. Why? Because I feel God can do it if he wants to do it. And I'm okay with if he wants to do it or if he doesn't want to do it. But he's a good God. And so I just pray. Sometimes when my husband says, "What are you praying?" And then he says, "Why don't you ask for so, so, so?" You know, it's talks of something bigger. I said, "No, Father God knows I'll become proud if he gives me that one. No, this one is okay.
5: It's enough.
2: It's enough." You know, so he wants us to bring big prayers to him, to pray like we know who we're praying to, you know, because a lot of times we are praying like, and we need to pray in such a way that we believe he can do it. Like when we pray for our nation, we should pray like we believe he can change it, because he can. He's more than able to. So this is a good time to take a break and let's worship the King of Kings.

0: So welcome back. You're on Lapis Lazuli Ministries Radio. This is the program Prayer is the Key, coming to you from www.lapislmradio.org. We've been talking about prayer being the key, and we know keys unlock doors, keys grant you access, keys give you ownership, and all other things. So let's talk a little bit now about the impact of our inability to follow God's way of doing stuff. What impact does this have on our prayers? Now, Isaiah 55, Jumaya, could you read verse 8 to 9?
1: Isaiah 55, 8 to 9. It says, "My thoughts are nothing like your thoughts, says the Lord, and my ways are far beyond anything you could imagine. For just as the heavens are higher than the earth, so my ways are higher than your ways, and my thoughts higher than your thoughts."
0: So, God is telling us here that His ways are different from our ways. This means that we have to learn to think the way He thinks, so that we can have the same perspective. If we don't learn this, then we will sometimes be on the enemy's side in a lot of cases, and therefore our prayers will be in direct opposition to God's desire. How awful does this sound? And take into consideration that we really didn't set out to go against God, but our hearts and mind are not aligning with His. And so this is quite serious. For example, the Bible said Jesus would be born in Bethlehem, the house of bread. So remember, there was a census, and it decreed at that time everybody was to go to their home to have the baby. So remember, there was a greater purpose for Mary to have Jesus in Bethlehem. So if they began to pray for the census to be canceled because she was pregnant and all those things, sometimes we are considering a lot of physical things, they would have been working against God. So if you're working through challenging stuff at this time, spend time with the Lord to ask if He is in it and if He will walk with you through it. Because He doesn't always remove stuff even when it's unpleasant, because it may help to mature us. Look at when Jesus told Peter that Satan had asked to sift him, but he had prayed for his faith. He had prayed for him to have faith. Note here that the Lord doesn't inflict us with sickness to mature us. This is wrong thinking. He is a good God. Now, Jesus told His disciples a parable about the businessman traveling and leaving talents with his three servants. With the first one, He left 10 talents. I don't know if you remember this story.
2: Yeah.
0: The second, He left 5. And with the third, He left 1 talent. He traveled. And on His return, He called them to ask what they had done with their talents. The first one increased by another 5 talents. So now had 10. Sorry, 10. So he would have 20. The second also doubled his, and that pleased the master as well. However, the third came and said that the master was very harsh, so he buried the talent so that he could return it to the master. This angered the master, who asked that it be taken from him and given to the first person, telling him that it ought to have been put in the bank so he would get his profit. You see, and so look at the way of thinking of this last servant. You see, sometimes God gives us opportunities to do things, and we are busy praying as we should. However, we allow hurdles, no matter how they are placed or who places these hurdles. These hurdles stop us from achieving the goal God desires that we achieve. So we have many excuses why this didn't happen and that didn't happen. Whereas God wanted us to be humble, chase after, and overcome, as He had already predicted and spoken a victory for us. when some people look back over their lives, they see so many failed ventures. It almost looks like a land of destruction and half-built monuments. It has not been God ignoring our prayers, but it's us not taking God's hand and allowing Him lead us into our victories. It's about our wrong perceptions that didn't align us with God's desires and plan. And those are what are hindering our prayers. Sometimes the finishing line is in front, but we don't go with God to the finishing line. So we then don't accomplish what we are praying for. Again, because we are not persistent, we let go suddenly at towards the end and say, oh, I can't do this. Whereas the finishing line is just within touch. In no time, it becomes a habit, meaning our ways, the ways we do our stuff. And we see our lives filled with so many half-baked ideas, most of them having crashed. All of this is in spite of the fact that we are praying, but we are choosing to do stuff differently from how God says we should do it. Thus, we are getting out our own results and not God's results. I always say that when we follow God's way, we can expect to see God's result and thereby His reward. However, when we don't follow God's way, we should not expect God's results. So, Pastor Balogun, did you realize that our perspective played such a role in receiving answers to our prayers?
2: Yes. It may not have been so clear, but I think it was fairly clear. So there are a few scriptures that point to this.
0: Okay.
2: That as a man thinks in his heart, so he is. And so if you think, oh, I'm not worthy of this, I can only ask for 100 units of whatever money, but I need a few million, so don't let me even bother. Let me do it up to this and then just leave it, you know? So as you think, right? Bible says in a multitude of counselors, there's safety. But you feel, oh no, I'm not telling anybody about this. Even though the Lord has opened mentors and opened, you know, things for you to do. I mean, let's just take training on the prophetic, for example. You know, I can sit down and say, oh, I'm just going to read the Bible and pray to God.
0: Yeah.
2: Or I can say, oh, let me move with other prophets.
0: Yeah.
2: Because what did they say about Saul when he was moving with other prophets? Yeah. He also started to prophesy.
0: Yeah.
2: You know? And so you the enemy says, oh, don't tell anybody. And you are there saying, no, let me just keep it to myself. And then you find out that you have a half-baked project.
0: Yeah.
2: You know? Or there's so many examples, and then there are not many I can think of right now, but that your perspective, where you're looking at the things from, you have to have a mindset, a kingdom mindset. So that's why the Bible also says that renew your mind, because we all come with a mindset that is not the mindset that is going to allow, you know, that is the correct mindset, which is why the Bible says we should renew our minds. You know, the more we read the Bible, the more we are renewing our minds, because we don't have that mindset initially.
0: Yeah.
2: It is something we come into. It is something we work towards. It's something that the Lord Himself, in the place of prayer, in the place of conversation, you know, allows you to understand.
0: Yeah.
2: And then it is in a place like listening to a program like this that you begin to understand that, oh, okay, you know, there's a perspective and a perception that I should have in order for me to get what it is I have asked.
0: Yeah.
2: Because the word of God is true. If He says, do it like this, when you do it like that, you will get the results that are promised.
0: Amen.
1: Amen.
0: Thank you. Juma, is this an area in which you've been challenged by God?
1: Yes. I'll say yes. You know, I realized that you can pray to God and God is still not glorified in your prayers. So I've had to do a lot of renewing of mine and to ask God, like, okay, how would you like me to pray about this? I used to just think that it didn't matter, you know, so long you were talking to God about it. But I realized that there are some perspective you have, even when you approach God, God is not glorified in it. And you can tell that this is not a prayer that pleases the Father.
2: Mm.
0: Thank you. So let's look a little bit at occultic practices. You see, there are certain things we do which give opportunity for us to be aligning with occultic practices. When we say occultic practices, we mean witchcraft and things like that. There are certain traditional or cultural practices that have become like the normal because society has accepted them, whereas their roots are still in occult or in witchcraft. Mm. The fact that tradition accepts it doesn't mean God decides, no, I'm not thinking truth anymore. I'm going to follow the lie of man. The fact that society accepts it does not clean the roots as far as God is concerned. We need to always remember that our God is holy. Our association with some of these alliances clog our prayers, and we can't expect a holy God to enter in. Sometimes I even say that we are sitting sometimes in a very dirty cesspool, and then we are calling God to come. And all around, it's like, just look at where you are sitting. At least get up from there. His blood is available to be cleansed, meaning repent, come out for him to meet you. Some examples of this could be libation, like drink, when you say you're giving to your ancestors or whatever, or even yoga, or even going to the spa, and what Eastern practices are you allowing them carry out on you with whatever stones or whatever. I always advise, stay away from what you don't know what the roots are connected to. The enemy doesn't move around with horns. If he did that, life would be easy. We would all recognize him a mile off. But he comes in subtle ways, like a lion looking for whom to devour. I always say that when you don't understand fully, for you to make an informed decision, err on the side of caution until you have all the information. Don't put your hands in what you don't know, because sometimes it's not just your generation that is affected. Sometimes it's going down to your children's generation, and you don't want to be the source of such things. So Pastor Balogun, what do you think about this? And when you're with friends and they want to carry out something that you feel is not okay, how do you get out of being a part of it?
2: You know, just to use a scripture for what you just spoke about, 2 Corinthians 11:14,
0: yeah,
2: it talks about how Satan disguises himself as the angel of light.
0: There you go.
2: He doesn't yeah, wear, he doesn't use horns anymore.
0: No.
2: Yes. So I, you know, when I looked at that question, I remember the time when I went to a prayer meeting with some of my friends. First of all, they said it was going to start at 9. And you know me, I was there at 9.
0: Yeah.
2: Nobody came. They didn't start till 10. For me, that was already a red flag.
0: Yeah.
2: You know, that you can't be dealing with God and be sauntering in whenever you want.
0: Yeah.
2: And then this person, I didn't know the person. I didn't know where his roots were from. And he may still be all right. But he went on, you know, as far as I was concerned, glorifying the enemy about how one enemy tried to kill one old couple, but they fished the person out, and about how there was one devil somewhere. All I could see was that he was laying a foundation of fear,
0: yeah,
2: for all the women who were there, and everybody was like, you know how it can,
0: yeah,
2: be. And after about 10 minutes,

0: all my very best friends were in there, right, I sensed that this wasn't right.
1: Yeah.
0: Laying a foundation. That, so there was going to be, obviously going to be manipulation, you know, because if you lay a foundation of fear, then you say, oh, if you don't do this, this is what's going to happen to you. You know, it was just clear for me. So the simple answer is, if I'm in a place and I do not think that what is being done is proper, I get up and I leave.
1: Yeah. Now, supposing you're at a spa with some friends, and they have ordered something that you feel doesn't go down well with you.
0: I tell them. I guess maybe that has come with age as well. You know, I'm not an age where I'm not too
1: bothered about what anybody else.
0: And I've learned to do things nicely.
1: That is right.
0: You know, I've learned to say no nicely.
1: Mm.
0: So I'm not going to. You know, except if you keep trying to force me to stay there. But I'm likely to say, and I mean, everybody just thinks I'm weird anyway. So I'm like, they'll excuse me to say, look, I don't think this is right. I'm sensing that this is not.
2: Welcome to this transformative message by Leif Hedlund, titled, The Battle You Fight After the Battle You've Won.
3: Well, good morning, everybody, and it is wonderful, wonderful to be in my home city of Atlanta. I love this city. I love being home, and I love to be here with my family, my spiritual family, and just to be able to share my heart. Before I start speaking, let's just pray together. Just take a few moments right now and just invite, we're just going to invite His presence to come. Father, you are just a good papa. You are a good dad. You continue to overwhelm me with your generosity, with your goodness, with your kindness. I thank you, Father, that when I don't know what to do, I know exactly where to go, and that is to you. You are so wise. You know something about everything. And I thank you also so much for sending Jesus. I honor you, Jesus, this morning. I thank you, Jesus, that you are that pearl that is so beautiful and valuable, that everything else does not matter. Why wouldn't anybody sell everything they have to get hold of Jesus, the pearl of the great price? I thank you, Jesus, for the divine exchange that took place on the cross. I thank you, Jesus, that you took my shame so that I could be glorified. You took my sin so that I can be righteous. You took all of my pain and my suffering so that I could experience freedom. You took my sorrow and you replaced it for joy. You became an orphan so that I can be a son of the Most High. Jesus, I just honor you because you took my poverty so I could share in your abundance. Jesus, you are awesome. You are beautiful. I thank you so much, Jesus, for who you are and what you've done. I thank you that you send us the Holy Spirit so that the only God that is here right now, that is here in Atlanta, that is here in this room, that is in my life, Christ within me, the hope of glory, the blessed Holy Spirit. Holy Spirit, I just want you to know that you're the best friend that I have. I don't know anybody that has a greater personality than you. You're very, very sensitive and you're so fun. There is times when you just overwhelm me with your love and other times with your joy and then your peace. When you are here, you just make me so much better than I am. And just let everyone that is listening to it, Holy Spirit, I just ask, bring glory to Jesus. Let people even see the face of the Father. I just release that. And just let it be a spirit of wisdom and revelation. Let it be clarity. Let it also be an impartation out of this message. I release specifically for a lot of people right now that are an inlet of transition. They are in a crossover season. They just finished a long winter season and they have just been waiting for springtime. They have seen the sunset, but they have been waiting for the sunrise. They're just in a position in their life right now when they don't know what to do. They're just trying to find out where to go. And I thank you that this message this morning is going to give clarity. It's going to give language. It's going to give us the very thing that is needed so that

Many, many people throughout the world, as they listen to this message, is going to experiencing the transformational power of your word. So I thank you, Holy Spirit, that you're kissing the word of God right now. And it is being released with power and with anointing. In the wonderful name of Jesus, I pray. I just so grateful. I'm just so full of awe of the awesomeness of what is taking place in this season. And as many of you know, that this last season for me, and I'm still in the middle of it, but I've been in a battlefield for years. Actually, I've had some back pain, but the last 6 months has just been worse and worse. And then I got these prophetic words in the end of the last year, that 2014 was going to be the best year of my life. I don't know if you've had a prophecy, but right after you receive a prophecy and you're getting a clarity and you're getting a word, and in the next moment, sometimes I call it a paradox, something opposite happened. Right after you've had a breakthrough and suddenly something else happened. You've had a mountaintop experience, and what you're thinking about is that you're just going to kind of almost build a bridge to get to the next mountain, and you're not aware that you're about to go down the mountainside and down into the valley. That's pretty much some of the things that I'm going to describe. I'm going to describe some of the season that I'm in, because I believe that I'm not the only one. I believe that probably 90% of the people that are out here that are listening to it, you are also experiencing some of the same thing, where you know what God has spoken over your life. You have more prophecies on your shelf than you have experience. You have more manifestation. And then suddenly in the next moment, you have that wilderness after the promises. So what is actually taking place? Why is God actually doing that? And there's a lot of different questions that we can answer. So I just got to share a little bit on my journey. So in the end of December, I was seeking the Lord, and He said, year 2014 is going to be the best year of your life. It is also going to be the year that dreams come true. It's going to be, and it was all these prophets that just was coming in, it's going to be a year when the alignment is finished and the assignment is going to be automatic. It's also going to be a year of abundance in every area of your life. And I'm like, wow, this is a good year, a good way to start. So I'm moving into January, and we're in the middle of winter season, and I'm just experiencing the mountaintop. In the middle of everything, I'm experiencing the manifestation. I'm hearing His voice. I'm seeing His face, feeling His love, experiencing His presence, abiding and living in His pleasure. And then through one of the meetings, while I was praying for people, and we literally saw a lot of healings, a lot of breakthrough. The presence of God was very, very strong. Actually, we had several encounters, including at Castle Rock, Colorado. We experiencing the glory of God just coming into the room there at the Rock Church. And so every single thing was just like, wow, I can't wait how this year is going to go. But then in a matter of a moment, I'm praying for a person in another conference in another state while I'm being pulled down by his nice 280-pound frame. And I need to be honest with you, I didn't realize it at the moment because of the cold weather outside and lack of flexibility, that the weakness I had in my back is about to get worse. In the next day, when I woke up and was going to go to the airport and carry my suitcase, I realized I'm not able to lift my suitcase. My back was out, and the severity of this pain. And that started me on a journey. But God, I mean, I don't understand. I'm supposed to be healed. This is the year of healing. This is the year of breakthrough. This is the year of open heaven. This is the year of abundance. This is the year when dreams come true. And this doesn't feel like it. So I don't know if you've been in that situation. But anyway, that started a journey where instead of walking, I start to limp. Instead of soaring, I'm starting to flap. And I was able to just kind of doing the best that I could, getting my strength together, jumping on another airplane, and then continue this journey from place to place. It was kind of a paradox in the season because I had so severe pain. And there was days I laid on the floor in my hotel room, and I didn't even know how to get up, how I was going to be able to go to the meeting. But through the grace of God, I was able day by day to just fight the battle. And
pretty much what the message that I want to talk today about. It is the very thing that I'm talking about. It's called the battle you fight after the battle you won. And that's exactly what is taking place. It's right after the mountaintop experience. There is a battle you fight after the battle you won. Right after you receive the prophetic word, don't be surprised if there is a battle you have to fight after the battle you won. Don't be surprised either that because as soon as you have had a heavenly experience and encounter, including the highlight of the life of Jesus, there was a battle he fought after the battle he won. I mean, he was led into the wilderness by the Spirit. I mean, I thought that here you are, and Papa is speaking to him, the highlight. I mean, heaven opens up, the dove comes down, and you're my beloved son, whom I love and whom I am well pleased. And in the next moment, I mean, here he is, 40 days without food, in the wilderness, being tested in every way. Or we could talk to David about the battle you fight after the battle you won. I mean, in one moment, here David, what he has prepared his life, both in regard to a sling and mastering a skill set and a level. He solved the problem of the nation. He has promises from a king that what he is about to get. But instead, what we're reading about David, it is the battle you fight after the battle you won because of the jealousy, not because he did something wrong, but because he did something right. Now the king turned against him, who was supposed to be like his father. And David ends up in a cave, of Adullam. And I don't know if you are out there right now and you are in a cave. You're right in the middle of a setting and a situation where you do not know what to do. Well, that can be the battle you fight after the battle you won. There are so many different stories in scriptures that I could just share with you. Joseph is another example. In one moment, he has a dream. I mean, he has a dream and he sees his brothers and we know the whole story. And in the next moment, it is the battle he has to fight after the battle he won. After the breakthrough of the dream, suddenly there is the pit and then there's the prison and he goes through all these paradoxes. So sometimes hell is very nervous about the very seed that God gave in you as a result of impartation or as a result of prophecy, and he's trying to stop you from being you. And I was just thinking about it this morning, that out of 500 leaders that you will find in the Bible, 500 leaders that you find, there's 100 key leaders that you can learn about their journey by studying the journey of those leaders. And then you will find out that only 13 of them would finish well, the way we call finish well. So we see that in the Bible, 80% of the people that are going to Bible college today that have a dream to serve Jesus, they have a dream of eventually, they're going to climb the mountain of God. They're going to experiencing an open heaven, all the words and the promises, and they're going to school and school of supernatural ministry. And within 5 years, 80% of them have given up. And that's part of what I wanted to address today, because now at the age of 48 and after a lot of journeys where I've experienced the mountaintops, but I've experienced the valley, I've experienced the darkest winter seasons, but I've experienced the joy of the harvest and the fall. I've experienced the different seasons in life. And the ones we're going to study this morning, we're going to look at one of my favorite character, and that is Elijah. And the Bible talks about the spirit of Elijah, which is a fathering spirit. And in the end time, this very spirit is going to come to the scene. And when you talk about Elijah, Elijah means actually Yahweh is God. And if you're reading there in the end of Malachi chapter 4, verse 4 to 6, it's the end of the whole Old Testament. Now, God is about to make a transition, as I'm saying, from an old covenant into a new covenant. And the last verses you read there, it deals with this very thing, because he even talks about the very law of keeping the very law of Moses, the covenant that he had with Moses. And then he says that eventually that this very spirit, as I'm saying, that he's going to turn the father's hearts towards the children, children's hearts towards the fathers, and if not, there's going to be a curse in the land, unless I smite the earth with a curse. The last word in the Old Testament is the word curse. And then after 400 years of silence, this is the genealogy. This is the genealogy of Jesus, the son of Abraham, the son of David. And the New Testament starts, and we start to see a whole new era that we get to be in. And I just wanted to learn some lessons from the life of Elijah, because as I've been studying the life of Elijah,
And I'm getting an overview. I recognized, including in my own life, because for 13 weeks, as I've been on the road, I've had every single key leader that are anointed, that have a gift for healing, to pray for me. And one of the biggest questions for me in this season, why God? Why don't you heal me? I mean, I know what Jesus purchased on the cross. I know where the Word of God says. I've experienced creative miracle. And actually, in the month of February, as well as the month of March, I've seen more creative miracles in America in the last 2 months than the last previous 2 years. So I see the miraculous work. But God, there's something here that doesn't make sense. I mean, I know people have had faith, and I've had faith. And I've been in a setting, an environment where all these things is happening. I do not understand. I do not understand what's going on, God. So it's been a time to be asking God. And many, many nights I've been awake or laying on a hotel floor or being in a different setting. It's like, God, what are you up to? Why don't you heal me? I mean, I see it in your word. And in the middle of it, it's just been silent. It's kind of been quiet. And I've been prayed for. I thought I felt a little bit better. And eventually I ended up hospitalized in Thailand, where they put a big epidural, did an MRI, and I realized that I had some major issues. And it disappointed me, because I realized, okay, God, what am I going to do from here? And I just decided day by day to live by faith and believing God was going to do something, but it didn't happen. So after the breakthrough, after the promises, suddenly there was a battle I had to fight. After the battle, I had won. And that's the battle that I've been in. It started for 13 weeks every day, and eventually I crash landed home. And I can be honest, I was in my room many times weeping. I was supposed to have been at Bethel, New Zealand, with my friend Chris Vallotton, Planet Shakers in Australia. There was all these places that I was so excited about. I've been waiting for it. And instead, I'm going to enter into a season where the surgeon, when he was looking into my eyes, and he said, "Excuse me, son, but it's time for you to cancel everything. And for the next 10 weeks, you're not going to do anything. Cancel everything that you have. And you do not need to worry about anything else, because all you're going to worry about is that you have actually a couple of pieces of bone that is inside your sciatica, and you're going to have surgery, back surgery." And at that moment, it's not that I didn't trust God. I still continue to believe up to the moment of surgery. And then had to go through surgery, came out of surgery, and again had these long nights. Some people call it the dark night of the soul. It's kind of where you are in a cave and in the middle of it. It's like God, like David at moments, he says, "God, why have you forsaken me? What's going on? The pain level is so hard. Papa, I don't know if I can handle this anymore." And just been crying out to God in the middle of it. And then he reminded me of a message that I preached 8.5 years ago, last time I went through this. And that's one thing I want to encourage everyone. When you are going through times that you do not understand, just always look behind you. Look at some of the memory stones, how God has been faithful in the past. Keep it in the front of you. Because when you're going through a winter season, I don't know if you've been there, but I know for myself, there's times when I think I'm about to die because I have a cold or flu or anything else. And you say, "This is the worst thing I've ever been through." And I realize, actually, my wife sometimes can remind me, "Oh, let me remind you about something that has been much worse." But you're just thinking, even the small things that is in the front of you becomes a giant when you're in that situation. So here it is, the whole story of Elijah. And I just want to give you a little overview, giving you a couple of key principles. And as I'm saying, I'm sharing a bigger picture of the battle you fight after the battle you won. And as some of you can see here, I'm at the age right now when I have had to use reading glasses. That is also a battle you fight after the battle you won. And I want to just to share a couple of kingdom principles that I'm finding here as an overview. Because when you're looking at the life of Elijah, you're going to start to see, as I'm saying, in 1 Kings 17, he starts on a journey that is very, very significant. And I'm just opening up here and looking first at 1 Kings chapter 17, verse 1 to 8. I call it a training for reigning program for Elijah. Just a couple of highlights. Do you remember when he was hidden in Brook Chariot? And that's when he learned how to be total dependent
on the word of the Lord. He learned to completely trust and he learned obedience to God alone in the secret places. So even in 1 Kings chapter 17, verse 1 to 8, as well as 8 through 16, we can just see the preparation in his life. And I'm sure that a lot of us have been through preparation. We've been through different school. We've been through different the different areas in life that leads us up to that can be your mountaintop experience. But he was trained to go up on the mountain of God. Second thing do you see about him in the next season? It was not just that he had learned to be in the secret place where he found secrets. The second thing is that there was supernatural provision and the way that God did it. And it's interesting with a dirty bird, a raven, and the second of all was a widow. And that's a whole lesson in itself. Then you see another miracle, multiplication of flour and oil. While the rest are in famine and drought, there is abundance in the kingdom of God. He learned that. And then if you remember the whole story about the boy that he had prophesied over, and suddenly in the next moment, the boy dies. So here you're seeing Elijah raising him from the dead. And then the next season in his life, and that's kind of been a season that I've been in, is that 1 Kings 18. And we love 1 Kings 18. That's what we are talking about when heaven invades earth. We love the Mount Carmel stories. When I speak in a church like this, and I'm asking actually people, how many of you, if you have a choice right now, we're going to have an invitation. One is a crucifixion line. The other one is a resurrection. Which line do you believe is longest? If one of them is just saying, okay, this one we're going to learn how to suffer for Christ. The other line is you're going to get a double portion anointing. Which line is the longest? There's something about us that we like a microwave more than a slow cooker. But sometimes you're going to start to see the way that God prepares things has to do with a longer process. And many times, depending on the size of the birth and the child or what you're carrying in the spirit realm, has all to do with the gestation. That's what we are seeing. There's a preparation of Elijah as a father that leads him to Mount Carmel. And Mount Carmel is what every individual, I believe, if you are spiritful at least, you've been crying out for. We would love to be able to experience what we are seeing here. This amazing breakthrough. Let me just give you a couple of things that I see here in his life. First of all, here he is predicting a drought to King Ahab. He's operating prophetically. Then supernaturally, as I'm saying, he receives provision. Then he announces the end of a drought. Then he challenges 450 false prophets of Baal. He's confronting, he's going to the kingdom of darkness. It would be me going into Atlanta and say, listen, everybody, here is what God is up to doing. And then in the next moment, confronting if that would be New Agers and witchcraft or any issue in society. Okay, let's find out who is God. I mean, this guy, I mean, he is a superhero. This is a Superman. This is a man with supernatural power and provision. I mean, he's already raised the dead. I mean, this is the guy of the hour. This is the guy we want to have on TBN. This is the one we want to interview. This guy, we need to have him in the front of Charisma. I mean, look at this guy, what he is doing. And then you're moving into it. Then suddenly he mobilizes people to eliminate darkness and the idols and everything else. And then he starts to pray. He prays down. I mean, this is an intercessor. Prays down rain in the middle of it. And then he outruns a storm of Ahab's chariots. He confronts Jezebel. And the list could just go on and on. I mean, this guy is the one that everybody would look up to. But there's something, and there's another side, not just with him. It is with David. It is with Joseph. It is with Jacob. And you can go through person after person. Let's look at Elijah. The battle you fight after the battle you won. We see very clearly here with Mount Carmel, where he confronts the kingdom of darkness. He's living in faith. There is absolutely nothing that is going to stop him from being able to see heaven on earth. He confronts the kingdom of darkness with a great light. This guy is changing the very environment because of the environment in him. He has everything that is needed to be able to change the environment. And he did it in a way that we have hardly seen any display of power like this in all scripture. But now I'm getting to the point of what I am surprised. And I love it because it is also the surprise of my life. Because I've been there and I've been in a setting where I've gone into the darkest places in the world. Stood in the front of thousands of Muslims. I was in one of the places where actually they came in the thousands
and they came to attack. And heaven literally came down, touched them, and literally changed the environment. We have gone in and I've seen environment changing, and to see the thousands of healings and miracles taking place. I've been in that place, and then that night in the hotel room, I've been a wimp. The same giant that people would think like, wow, this is... But in one moment, I have been there. And in the next moment, the presence is gone. The anointing is gone. The dove is no longer there. And I have pigeons. And when you no longer have the dove resting upon you and you have pigeons, now you no longer hear his voice. And then the enemy goes in. And I have seen what is taking place in a very short time. Everything changes. So here you see the same guy. You see him now. Isolation. He cuts himself away from friends. Paranoia. He is totally alone. He believes serving God while there's thousands of other people serving God. Exhaustion. He's totally burned out. Hiding. He's lost in a cave. Self-pity. He complains of no reward. Depression. I mean, this is the same guy. So what is actually happening here? In what man of God, serving God, seeing the open heaven, supernatural, the service is awesome. Whoa! Open. Can you imagine? Come on, guys, let me just show you. Let's how we're going to change this city for God. Let's take America for God. And then the same guy, if you met him less than a couple of days later, and here the guy is depressed. Here he's paranoid. Here's living in fear. He's hiding away. And now just one small, tiny little thing overwhelms him. And I thought it was very interesting. What is the one thing that actually got him to run? Was one woman, Jezebel. And I know there's Jezebels out there. But let me just give you a couple of practical things. And this is a practical message about the battle you fight after the battle you won. If you're not aware of that, and this is one of the reasons I believe that there's very few giant killers out there. That's why I believe that there's very few world changers and history makers. Every single one of the people that I see that God have used mighty in a powerful way, they know that the one of the highlight after you've been on the top of that mountain is to actually start the journey down and going in to the valley, going back in to the jungle, going into the darkness. But that's when things grow. I just was thinking about one little story connected to this. And that is one of my friends that has an incredible farm. His name is Kent and Brenda Littlejohn, that they have a gorgeous, gorgeous farm up in Illinois and have thousands of acres of corns and soybeans. And one day I was driving with him, and he used to be the vice president, executive vice president of one of the largest law firms in the Midwest. But then now he decided to take over a family farm, and then he started to buy up other farms. But as we were driving there, I was kind of a little distraught because I was looking around and I was seeing the cornfields, and I saw the corn, they were dying. And I knew that it had not been rained for a long season. And then I also knew that there was a little season, there was an outpouring of rain that seems to destroy everything. I read it on the news. So I was asking him as I was looking, I said, excuse me, how is business? How is the farm? How is the corns? Because I'm reading all of these different stuff. We've had this bizarre weather. And he says, Leif, let me just tell you something. And I never forgot this. He said, there was a season when there was drought and lack of rain. The sun was just beating on the corn. And it just seems like we were losing it. It seems like it was dying. And we cried out to God. And it doesn't seem like there was a whole lot happen. But what I didn't realize is that underneath the surface, the roots in desperation went deeper and deeper and deeper because they, in desperation, was looking for water. And then, one day, suddenly, dark clouds came in. Everything changed. And I was thinking, no. We don't need this massive rain right now. It's just going to destroy the little weak corns that is left. And it was a major outpouring of rain that continued. But what happened, he said, is that with the mass water that came, it went so deep. But now because the corns had so deep roots, they were able to get the nutrients out of the rain. And as a result, we have the best harvest ever. I don't know how it is with you that is in this room, but I don't know. Maybe you are in a season when it seems like what I had for 13 weeks, God, what about my healing?
Or my friend now with stage 4 cancer, after the promises of him, and it's the battle you fight after the battle you won. Or you suddenly received the news that you're going to lose your job. They don't need you any longer. It's the battle you fight after the battle you won. Or here is the divorce papers, right after the promises that you have. Or you found out your spouse suddenly turned against you and was unfaithful. It is the battle you fight after the battle you won. I don't know exactly what season you are in, but it could be that your roots is going deeper and deeper, and God is just waiting for a mass outpouring in the middle of it. And that's exactly what I've had experienced in my own life. Here was the word that God gave me connected to Elijah. He says, and it's very clearly here in the Word of God, he says in 1 Kings 19, verse 11, "Go out and stand on the mountain before the Lord. And behold, the Lord passed by, and a great strong wind tore into the mountains and broke the rocks into pieces before the Lord. But the Lord was not in the wind. And after the wind, an earthquake. But the Lord was not in an earthquake. And after the earthquake, a fire. But the Lord was not in the fire. After the fire is a still small voice." This is the word of the Lord for today, in that still small voice. So here, this has been my season. There was a time I could find him in the manifestation, in the wind, in the fire, in the earthquake, in the power, in the press, in all of these different things. And then you're moving into a season where, God, where are you? And he used to talk before, but he is whispering in this season. And he says, "I will not yell to my lovers. I will just whisper and be still and just know that I am God." The best thing about God is God. So Elijah doesn't realize right now that the height of a father, the height of a father was Mount Carmel, was open heaven. It was something that we're celebrating. And throughout this nation of America, we know of the stories when there was a great awakening and the second great awakening, or there was Toronto, or there was Pensacola, there was open heaven. We all have those memory stones. And then suddenly after that, it seems like we have to leave the mountain and continue the journey. But before, if we're going to get to the next mountain, which is a higher mountain, it is a journey where we have to go down and into the valley again and go through the valley before we start a new climb and get up to the next mountain. And there's strange things, but also interesting things and exciting things in the kingdom. There is always more mountain. That's why we go from glory to glory. We go from faith to faith. But the journey there is not always the way that we intended. So Elijah, I just want you to capture this. As part of the picture of Elijah, now he is no longer can find God the way he found him before. He has to learn a different way of adjusting himself to God. In the middle after Mount Carmel, he suddenly goes to what I call a molting season. It seems like God just takes him to a little wilderness. He takes away all of the things that he is familiar with. And he takes him into a place where he allows him to have a certain encounter. But why was that? Is that God's will? Can God just take him from Carmel and then let's start cities after city, nations after nation, and then a global transformation? That could have happened. But let me just give you a couple of basic things that I've studied when I've looked at the life of Elijah. Number one, with Elijah, fatigue. If you study the program in 1 Kings 18, we want revival. I've been in the middle of revival. I stood there when revival came. I've been there under open heaven. When you're there intense 18-hour days and you go without sleep and there's warfare, there's battles and everything else, the number one weapon of the enemy against us, he's trying to wear down the saints and he's trying to wear us out in this season. So the biggest thing that I want to say, number one of the F's is fatigue. And that's what's happening to us. And that's what happened to me. I didn't realize it. You do not know it when the presence of God is there. But in a moment when the dove is gone and the pigeons are there, you do not realize that you suddenly start to run in your own energy. Instead of burning oil of intimacy with your lover, you start to burn flesh. And it starts to smell.
So let's be aware of emotional batteries. Let's be aware. Many, many pastors and leaders, businessmen and everything else, they are not aware that they are not loving themselves the way that God loves them. And this is part of the school that he is going to teach Elijah. God is allowing Elijah to have some encounter in the stillness and learning to find his still voice, but learning to love himself, learning that there is a rhythm of heaven that he can walk in. But fatigue is wearing people out all over. Just meeting after meetings and programs, activities, all the stresses, and life is not easier right now. When I'm waking up in the morning, I could look at my Facebook and I could spend the whole day just trying to stay in touch with my so-called friends and families. And then you have my text, and then there's the tweets, and then there's the Instagram, and then coming in, there is so much noise. So how can we in this season, how can you hear his still small voice when there's so much noise around? So what God does, he allows Elijah to coming into a place, the hard work of rest, where he can find rest. And rest is going to be his weapon of warfare. Out of rest, he's going to learn how to wear the enemy out. He's learning how to rest because you receive by resting. You're entering into a place because God is at rest. And now the enemy has to work very, very hard when you're finding rest with God. So there's a season. I'm not saying there's not a season of Mount Carmel, of the earthquake, of the fire. There's a season, but then there's also a season of stillness. There's a season of being in a secret place. There's a season of now for God to purify the oil so that there is more, so that there is suddenly a double portion of this that can be given to other people. No longer just what Elijah is doing. What God wants now is to set up the next generation, what they are doing. The pain that we are playing right now can often be the very thing that other people gets to play later. The very sacrifices we're doing now, we're giving an inheritance to someone later. So sometimes these seasons that we go through, and that's what happened with a father here. So again, everybody here, just say it with me, say fatigue. So we have to learn to making sure that we do not try to find balance in this season, but we find rhythm. And there is a rhythm, like for a farmer. There's a season when you can rest and when you can do. During the fall season, you can work 18-hour days. But there's other season when you rest and when you take care of yourself, you love yourself, you stay in shape, you eat good food, you enjoy your family, you enjoy good friends. That's one of the most spiritual things you can do. And that was one of the biggest violations. And I know that doesn't sound that spiritual, but it's the most spiritual thing I can say to you. So if you're going to see people that never finish well, and there's very few people, both in the Bible and in history, many of them had encounters, many of them changed environment, many of them are known for the Big Bang, but very few of them are known for finishing well. And that's what I'm believing, that the battle you fight after the battle you won, and that's exactly is learning to find rest in the middle of it. The second of all is, after fatigue, what the enemy does is fear. Somebody says that fear is false evidences appearing real. That's what it stands for. But fear, because now in the next moment, you're tired now. The same giant that was in front of you, when you see how big God is, the giant is small. But now even a small giant becomes a big giant when you don't see God any longer. So sometimes what God is, he's playing hide and seek just for you and I to be aware how much we need him, how much we want him, how much we love him. And in the next moment, he just exposed himself to us. So say what we say, fatigue and then fear. The second thing you see with Elijah, now it's full of fear. One woman, before he confronted all the top false prophet, all the demonic forces with supernatural power. Now one woman with fear gets him to run from his life. And there's so many that has fallen for one woman, or they have fallen for one little, small little thing. It is not the big things. Sometimes it's just the small things that get us to trip and to get us to fall. So when you are tired and when you're fatigued, then the next thing the enemy does, because if I were the devil, that's what I would do. Set up fear. When you suddenly in the next moment are tired, now fear comes in. And after fear, what happens? And you see with Elijah, now he is like failure.
failure. I failed. I mean, in first, here's what I was able to do, but right now I'm not able to do anything. So now what the enemy does is when he's able to produce fear in your life, the next thing that he does, he goes in and attack you and he says, hey, listen, you are supposed to, you are in church and you are in the present and the next moment, look at this. And he starts to blackmail you. And you feel you have failed. You failed God. And now you're starting the depression and all these other things come in and you're getting overwhelmed by your circumstances. It's a cycle. It's the battle you fight after the battle you won. And I'm just going to give you the cure for this. And we're going to spend about 5 minutes afterwards just to give you the cure that Elijah got to get back from this very thing and eventually releasing a turnaround anointing that eventually released double of what he's ever had before. So there's something good coming out of this, but I want you to be with me from the mountaintop on Mount Carmel to all the training that brought him up to the top of that mountain that you see in 1 Kings 17. 1 Kings 18, he's on the top of the mountain. 1 Kings 19, he's right down in the middle of the valley, in the middle of the wilderness, in the middle of the desert, in the middle of desperation, in the middle of a situation where he doesn't know how to do anything any longer. And it started with fatigue. Watch his program. Look how much he ran. Look how much he prayed. Look at his schedule. And you will see he was exhausted. He was tired. And if the enemy can get you so busy, even doing great work for God, great meetings, in the next moment, he's going to just wear you out. And then when the emotional tank is down, not just the anointing, but the emotion. Now pain seeks pleasure. And you start to escape. And then fear comes in. But after the fear, failure. Say failure with me. Very good. So we have it. Fatigue is the number one thing the enemy does. Second of all, fear. And then the third is now failure. You feel you fail. And there's people out there. The enemy has blackmailed. You know this was your calling. This was your dream. This is what you're supposed to do. But you didn't realize that there is a battle you have to fight after the battle you won. And that's what today is all about. We're going to release you to freedom to soar again. We're going to release you as an eagle. Those that wait upon the Lord, they shall renew their strength. They shall mount up with wings as eagle. They shall run and not grow weary. And they shall walk and not faint. Bless the Lord, all my soul, and all that is within me. Bless his holy name. Who forget not all of his benefits. And there's all these benefits for us. And there's 5 supernatural benefits as your youth is being renewed as an eagle. Elijah was this powerful eagle in 1 Kings 18. And now he had lost his feather, he has lost his vision, he has lost his beak, his talent was brittle, and he is standing there right on a rock in the low places, not having a clue how to get out of it. That could be your life. That could be my life. I've gone through it again for my 5th round in the school of the seasons of God, the school of upgrades, the school of breakthrough. Sometimes there's a breakdown before there's breakthrough. And for me, even as I'm sharing, again, a fresh new perspective of the battle you fight after the battle you won. I just wanted to remind that at this moment, I'm the most grateful person in the world. At this moment, this is just, I still have 4.5 weeks to just continue to be in this presence, even to have the energy to be able to share this with you. I still have pain. I still have a little mark and reminder. I'm waiting for the healing. But in the middle of it, whoa, there is clarity. There is focus. There is rest. I've been in the school of rest, in the hard work of rest. There has been renewal. There's been fresh oil on the tank. I want to burn brightly without burning out. And as a result, there's oil of intimacy with your lover. I've been in the secret places and he has been whispering his secret. I've heard his still small voice. Fatigue, fear, failure, and then forsaken. Forsaken. Do you know that it's possible to be in this church this morning? It's totally possible to be among all of you amazing people and still feel alone. And still feel I'm the only one that are struggling with this. I'm the only one that battles this. I cannot even share with anybody else what's going on. There's maybe a battlefield in your mind. There's a battlefield in your heart. There's battlefields in your eyes, and you're right in the middle of it. The enemy is blackmailing you, and you're right there feeling totally forsaken by God. I tell you something. Could it be that this is the battle you fight after the battle you won? Could this be after you've had a powerful prophecy that now in the next moment process has started?
Could this be that you received an impartation and that impartation came in a seed format? But that seed has to fall into the ground and die before it can spring forth. And then eventually it's going to become what the very word was intended to be, a beautiful manifestation. So in this seed that is right in my hand, there's actually a tree, there is a forest, there's a paper industry. All the potential is in that seed. And God has placed his potential in each one of us. But we have to be aware about the battle you fight after the battle you won. So here it is. A simple thing. What led to this? After the mountaintop, down into the valley? Fatigue. Fatigue. Fatigue. Your emotional drain. You are tired of keeping up with all the news and all the sounds and all the noise and all the weariness that is taking place. The dog is barking and going to the vet and soccer practice and there's hundreds of it's just everywhere. Noise, noise, noise. And he just won. He wants his little boy. He wants his little girl. He just wants his sons and daughter to coming into his presence to hear his still small voice. So here is the very cure that took place. Elijah then, what he did is he rested. He slept. He rested. He found a place. And I just love when I'm reading about what the scripture says. He actually found a place where he was in the presence and just rested. And then eventually he actually ate and he drank. And that means that what he did is he restored, he renewed himself. So he slept well, he rested well, he recharged. And when you're well rested, then what he did is he recharged his physical body. That there was actually an angel that came with angel cake, angel food, and an angel. And then there was a fresh touch, a fresh impartation. And here's what we're going to do today. We're going to rest. You're going to enter into rest. Let me just ask you, how many of you, you're no longer what you used to be, but you have not yet become what you're supposed to become? How many of you can even recognize that there is a valley? Because I know there are some people that if you've only had a mountaintop experiences, that mountain is not very tall. Maybe you're just standing on a little rock. But at the moment, if you're going to conquer great mountains, then there's also going to be great valleys. It's going to learn also be a training to learning how to climb that. So I just want to encourage you, how many of you, just wave to me. How many of you can recognize that you're tired? Let's just be honest today. How many of you are listening to this message and even in the room today, there is a fatigue that has been going. You just feel tired of sometimes being sick and tired of being sick and tired. It's just been one thing after the other. And I know there's quite a few of you out there. And often I've seen lately, there's been about 80% of the people that are in this inlet of transition. And all I want you to see now, God is up to something. And he's up to something that is so amazing. Whoa. And then the second thing that I wanted to say now, we're going to learn the hard work of rest. Ba-da-da-da-da. Bum, bum, bum, bum. Rest, receive. Beholding is becoming. Coming into a place where he whisper, that's my son. That's my girl. Where we can see his face. Where we can hear his voice, where we can feel his love, where we can experience in his presence and live in his pleasure. Ba-da-da-da-da, bum-bum. The rhythm of heaven and learning how to walk it here on earth. Second of all, it's time for us sometimes to just eat and drink, fellowshipping with God, fellowshipping with people, just taking care of ourselves, loving ourselves, enjoying. I've been able to do that in this season. I've been able to sit here with my wife and sit here with my son and my daughters, my son-in-law. I've been here with friends. We've been eating and drinking, just hanging out with my friends. This was actually part of his program for his upgrade. God cares about you. He loves you more than he loves what you do. Let me say that again. He loves you more than what you do. And he's not so much interested in what you do for him, but what you are able to do from him. So I just want to invite you into this encounter with him. If you are experiencing fatigue, some of you are struggling with fear. And right now just being overwhelmed. Fear is in their perfect love, cast out fear. The biggest cure for your fear is just coming in to have an encounter with him who is perfect love.
And when you're able to say yes to that perfect love, it's going to be easy for you to say no to the fear. Some of you feel you have failed, and I just want you to know that I've been in that season where I just felt like, wow, I didn't do what I was supposed to do. I failed. 8.5 years ago was one of my darkest moments, last time I preached this message. And it was the failure. I felt I had failed. But God didn't see it that way. He didn't see Peter as a failure. He didn't see that. Now he saw, wow, upon this rock I'm going to build my church, and the gates of hell will not prevail against it. He didn't see a Simon, he saw a Peter. He didn't see a terrorist Saul, he saw the Apostle Paul. He doesn't treat you in behalf of your history, but your destiny. So you better get used to it. Your upgrade is being confirmed, because it is the battle you fight after the battle you won. And the purpose of my message is to encourage you and to know that this is part of life. There's people that don't preach about it, want to talk about it. The surgery that I've been through, the scars on my body, all of those different things. When people say, I want a double portion of your anointing, I said, do you? What part do you want? The broken neck, the broken back? And that doesn't come from God. I want you to know me. But God in His sovereignty takes all of those things and He uses it for something good. So even at the most painful moment where the enemy comes to kill, steal, and destroy, Jesus always shows up and gives you life and life more abundantly, John 10:10. So fatigue, fear, failure, forsaken. We rest and we learn the hard work of rest. And it's been so hard for me just to lay in bed for days and days and weeks because I'm wired for doing, not just being. I'm wired for the sound, not just the still voice. I am wired to just high A personality. I know how to lean forward. He's teaching us how to lean back. And then, supernatural encounter. And even if I had a chance now, I could spend, and I would probably have a totally different session just on supernatural encounter. I've had 4 of them just in these weeks. And just one of them would overwhelm me so much that just even talking about it, you will not even be able to hear my voice. But I've seen Him. And when you see Him, everything else looks different. I've heard Him. I've felt Him. I've seen what He sees. I was able to think what He was thinking, feeling what He was feeling. And now I'm with an invitation to do what He is doing. It is no longer about me, it is about we. And that's what the lesson about Elijah is all about. This is the best what one man can do for God. And we don't need any more superstars. That spirit of Elijah in the end time was all about a family. It's a fathering spirit, but you cannot be father if you don't have a son. And at this moment, Elijah doesn't have a son. So what God is doing is He's raising up spiritual sons and daughters of glory. So what becomes the ceilings of the father becomes the floor of sons and daughters. He's raising up sons and daughters of glory that can receive inheritance. And then they will eventually become fathers and mothers and create another ceiling that suddenly becomes the floor for the next generation. And if we can get 3 generations, you can change a city and you can change a nation. You have Father, Son, Spirit, then you have the nation. You have Abraham, Isaac, Jacob, then you have the nations. And what we are seeing right here as a pattern for this very thing about the life of Elijah is, wow. And this is what happened to me 8.5 years ago. The fun part now for me, while I'm laying in my bed and resting and receiving, and I'm locked up in a room and cannot do anything, I get reports from the whole world of what God is doing, from Burma, from Myanmar, from Cambodia, from Pakistan, from all over the world. Creative miracles is taking place. The harvest is coming in. Heaven is invading earth. But it's no longer talking about what Leif is doing. It's talking about what all the sons and daughters that have sons and daughters is doing around the world. It's no longer talking about me, it's talking about we. It's talking about a family. And God has always been a family. He always wanted a family. So He takes fathers through the best of what they can do. And then He takes them through a purification process to purify the oil and the anointing. Then He raises up a son like Elijah. And then you start to see the journey. And I encourage you, because I'm going to do a whole session just on the journey of the father and son paradigm, looking at the Elijah and Elijah, how you can get the double portion anointing like Elijah. But right now I'm going to land this, because this whole encounter that he has with God through rest after he was fatigued, through eating and drinking, in the middle of all of these different things where he felt that God had forsaken him. But in the middle of this encounter, fresh encounter that came, his oil has been purified, and now he has a new assignment. And the new assignment is to anoint 2 kings and 1 prophet. And by
to help to take away the end of this movie. But I want you to know that same oil that Elijah had was actually then transferred to an Elijah. And Elijah received a double portion. Elijah was able to do 14 significant miracles. Elijah did 28 great miracles. But let me tell you the story. That one of the calling that Elijah had here as a result of the end here in 1 Kings 19 is that he was going to anoint a man named Jehu. And Jehu is one that you will see that actually destroyed Jezebel. And you can read that in 2 Kings 9. What is the significance of this? Do you remember what got Elijah to run for his life? It was Jezebel. How does Jezebel get killed and destroyed? It was actually through the anointing that came from him after this dark night of the soul, after the molting, after the battle you fight, after the battle you won. He came out on this on the other side with a fresh new anointing that was given to his son Elijah, that was given to Jehu. And Jehu became in 2 Kings 9 the one to receive the turnaround anointing and turned the whole nation around and brought transformation and brought down Jezebel. So let me just encourage you. You are amazing and you are valuable. And even in this season of transition, in this inland where there is a sunset that has taken place, there's been a sunset and now the sunrise is coming. In the middle of the wilderness, that's when actually you get deep roots and things grow. In the middle of the secret places is where you find secrets. I just want to encourage you, find some time to rest. Be aware of your emotional thing. Make sure that you invest, not just spend time, talent, and treasure. Because if you spend more than you take in, you're going to become emotional, drained, and bankrupt, and that will lead to fear. And then the enemy will attack you, and you'll feel you failed. And then you will be isolated. And now the enemy, now there's going to be two different ways. You're either going to struggle with sin issues because pain seeks pleasure. Through that moment, you will start. And that's why very few people finish well. God is the God of Elijah and Elijah. God is the God that is turning the father's hearts towards the children, children's hearts towards the fathers. That's what's going to stop the curse in this land. What he's doing with so many of us, he is allowing us to go through the wilderness, going through a season where roots is getting rooted and grounded in love, where we are rooted in fresh oil of intimacy with our lover, where we, from that very place, we are going to bear more fruit. So the purpose sometimes for the pruning is more fruit and fruitfulness. Any vine dresser knows that. And that's what God saw. He saw, hey, this is the best. 1 Kings is the height of what Elijah, 8.5 years ago, that was the greatest that Leif Hetland had done. And you come to the top of somebody at that time period that had seen 750 to 800,000 people saved and had a worldwide ministry and on the platform. But that's the best that one person. But today, I have sons and daughters all over the world because God took me through this season, and then I'm raising up a lot of Elijahs that have a double portion anointing that carries like Paul Yaddo in the Philippines or Benji in Malaysia. And I could just tell story of Yazir in Cuba, Dr. Marcus Fida in Pakistan, all over the world. I could tell you story about the Elijahs that is literally changing the nations and destroying Jezebel. Father, I just release right now. I just released that anointing. We want 1 Kings 18. We need 1 Kings 18. We need an open heaven. We love when heaven invades earth. We love a season of manifestation. I thank you for those seasons in our life. But I also thank you so much for wilderness. I thank you so much, Father, that even in the middle of the desert, in the middle of the season when I don't know what to do, or even the hide and seek stages of life, I thank you for the 1 Kings 19, when you so beautifully is just coming in and just taking away everything that is familiar in that season, so that all I have is you. And you are not just enough, but you are more than enough. And I'm hearing God is just saying that, listen, my son and daughter, to you, my son and daughter, I will never give you anything less than myself. So nevertheless. Nevertheless, it's nevertheless. So in this season, Father, for people right now, supernatural rest, like you did at the rock,
people will just supernaturally recharge emotionally, physically. Second of all, Father, I just coming against the spirit of fear. You have not given us a spirit of fear, but power, love, and a sound mind. So I release now a fresh baptism, a baptism of Papa's love, of this perfect love, going into the deepest root, fear in our life. And for anyone that feels that they have failed, and I thank you, Father, I thank you, first of all, God, that you are a God of second chance. I thank you, Father, that even that you take things that is small, because small is the new big, low is the new high in the kingdom. So just take some of those broken pieces and do what you do the best, making masterpieces out of it, because one touch from the Master's hand changes everything.

0: Double portion anointing that is available in this season when there is a father-son paradigm together. I release that in the name of Jesus. Amen.
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0: Welcome to Kids Hangout on Lapis LM Radio, where we share God's big story on several topics from the Bible. I'm your host, Yetine Kalawole, and I'm so glad you're joining me today for a special study on the creation story. So let's start with a prayer first. Dear Heavenly Father, we thank you for this special time we have together on Kids Hangout today, where we get to learn about your amazing love and plan for our lives. We ask that you be with us now as we begin this program, and that you speak to our hearts in a way that helps us to grow closer to you. We ask that you bless our time together, and that you help us to be open to your truth and your guidance. May our hearts be filled with your love, and may we live this time together feeling encouraged and inspired to live for you. We thank you for the opportunity to gather together in this way, and we ask that you continue to be with us throughout the day and always. In Jesus' name we pray.
1: Amen.
0: Amen. How are you, children?
1: Fine.
0: In Jesus' name we pray.
1: Amen.
0: Oh, so how are you, children?
1: Fine. Thank you.
0: Okay, so we're going on into to this topic, but I have a question for us first. Have you ever made anything?
2: Yes.
0: Who? How many of you? Oh, awesome. So many of you have actually made things. I think I would love to make something too. So what have you made? Any one of you? Ah, Tommy Singh.
3: I've made a card for my friend.
0: Beautiful. So do you want to tell me about the card?
3: I just wrote, I love you, you're my best friend. And that's all that I draw the love.
0: That's awesome. So Tommy Singh, where did you get the materials that you used to make the card?
3: From my room.
0: From your room? So, the things just popped up in your room?
3: No, it was kept in my room.
0: Who kept them in your room?
3: Me. I wanted to use it.
0: Okay, so what did you use? What did you use?
3: I used paint.

0: your newspapers are marked as beautiful. So you, it was actually for your best friend. Was it your best friend's birthday?
1: Close to my best friend.
0: Oh, it was close to her birthday. Beautiful. That's lovely. So, thank you so much, Tomi Singh, for telling me what you made for your best friend. So, well, today we are actually going to be reading about the beginning of the world. And it's a story of creation. So, want to look at how God created the world and made something. Maybe he also got the things from his room as well. We'll find out. So, it's a really an important story because it tells us how everything was made and how God loves us so much. So, are we ready to learn more?
2: Yes.
0: Beautiful. Great. So, let's make today's lesson biblical story reading. Let's get the first reading from the Bible. Our text for today will be from the book of Genesis, chapter 1, from verse 1 to 27. So, I really like one of you to read for me. I'm sure everyone here can read, right? So, who wants to try? Oh, Angela, thank you. So, Angela, can you please read for us?
3: Thank you, Auntie Yetunde. In the beginning, when God created the universe, the earth was desolate. The ocean that covered everything was in total darkness. And the Spirit of God was moving over the water. Then God commanded, "Let there be light," and light appeared. And God was pleased with what he saw. Then he separated the light from the darkness. And he named the light day and the darkness night. That was the first day. Then God commanded, "Let there be a dome to divide the water and to keep it into two separate places." And it was done. So God made a dome and separated the water under it from the water above it. He named the dome sky. That was the second day. Then God commanded, "Let the water below the sky come together in one place, so that the land would appear. And it was done. He named the land earth, and the water which had come together he named sea. And God was pleased with what he saw. Then he commanded, "Let the earth produce all kinds of plants, those that bear grain and those that bear fruit." And it was done. So the earth produced all kinds of plants, and God was pleased with what he saw. That was the third day. Then God commanded, "Let light appear in the sky to separate day from night." And it was done. So God made the two larger lights, the sun to rule over the day and the moon to rule over the night, and to separate light from darkness. That was the fourth day. Then God commanded, "Let the water be filled with many kinds of living beings, and let the air be filled with birds." So God created the great sea monsters, all kinds of creatures that live in the water. All kinds of creatures that live in the water, and all kinds of birds. He blessed them and told the creatures that live in the water to reproduce and fill the sea. And he told the birds to increase in number. Evening passed and morning came. That was the fifth day. Then God commanded, "Let the earth produce all kinds of animal life, domestic and wild, large and small." And it was done. So God made them all. God was so pleased with all he had created. Then God said, "And now we will make human beings. They will be like us and resemble us. They will have power over all the animals." So God created human beings, making them to be like himself. He created them male and female, blessed them, and said, "Have many children so that your descendants will live all over the earth and bring it under their control." God looked at everything he had made and he was very pleased. That was the sixth day. This was the most important part of the whole creation. And so the whole universe was completed. By the seventh day, God had finished what he had been doing and stopped working. He blessed the seventh day and set it apart as a special day.
0: Wow. Thank you, Angela, for such an amazing job you did reading that long passage to us. Your clear and articulate voice made it easy for every one of us to follow. So God bless you. So, King Tang Out is taking a short break, but don't worry, we'll be back soon. So stay tuned and don't go away. We'll be back very soon. Thank you.
2: We're going to sing the creation song. We're going to start by counting from 1 to 7 and moving our arms like this. You ready? Let's go.
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0: number six.
1: On day number six, God also made man. He said it was good and part of his plan. On day number seven, God stopped to rest. He saw what he made. It was his best. Whoa.
0: Sing out those woes.

0: Welcome back, Kids Hangout Superstars. We missed you all during our short break, and we hope you had a fantastic time during the break. So it's time to actually dive back into the world of adventures, you know, all the making that we read about on the adventures, the morals, and the valuable lessons. So let's go over all that we learned about God's, all that God created on each of the days as described in Genesis chapter 1 that we just read. So on day 1, can anyone tell me again if they can remember what God created? On day 1, what did God create? So let me start. So God created light and separated it from darkness. So children, what did God create on the first day?
1: He created light and separated it from darkness.
0: I want to hear a louder voice. Can we tell ourselves again what God created on the first day?
1: He created light and separated it from darkness.
0: Beautiful. And on the second day, let's see whether we can remember what God created. God created the sky and separated the waters from above it from the waters below it. So children, what did God create on the second day?
1: God created the sky and separated the water from the water above it.
0: Okay, so can we take it again? That on the second day, God created the sky and separated the waters above it from the waters below it. So on the second day, what did God create?
1: God created the sky and separated the water above it.
0: Okay, so we are still mixing it up again. So let's take it again one more time. So on the second day, God created the sky and separated the waters above it from the waters below it. Can we try one more time?
1: God created the sky and separated the water above it from the water below it.
0: Beautiful. Well done. So on the third day, God created dry land and separated it from the waters, and then created plants and vegetables. So this time around, I don't want everyone to talk. I want to ask, so who can actually tell me what God created on the third day? Oh, thank you, Adola.
2: God created dry land, separated it from the water, then he created plants and vegetation.
0: Beautiful. That was lovely, Adola. Well done. So on the fourth day, let's see. Can anyone try? What do we think God created on the fourth day?
3: Okay. God created the sun, the moon, the stars to provide a light and to govern the day and night.
0: Awesome, awesome. That was beautiful. I have very smart children with me here in the studio today. So let's move on to the fifth day. So what did we think that God actually created on the fifth day? Do we want to try? Anyone? Okay, so God, on the... someone wants to try. Okay, Toby Lover.
3: God created the sea creatures and the birds.
0: Beautiful. Wow. I think I should really be clapping for all of you. You're doing a wonderful job. You actually remembered everything that we read. So on the sixth day, God created land animals and the first humans, Adam and Eve, to rule over all the earth and also take care of it. So who wants to try? Okay. So on the sixth day, God created
4: the land animals and the first set of humans to rule over the earth.
0: I don't know who the first set of humans are. Does anyone know who the first set of humans are? Okay. Oh, yeah. Tell me, sing.
4: Adam and Eve.
0: Beautiful. So Adam and Eve. So what did God ask them to do?
4: To rule over the earth.
0: And do what to it as well? And also...
5: Reproduce.
0: Yes, reproduce. But there was something else he asked them to do.
4: To govern it.
0: To govern it and to...
6: Care for it.
0: Care for it. Beautiful, beautiful. I think I should ask all of you to clap for yourself. Just clap. Yes, because you're doing a wonderful work. Well done. Now, on the sixth day, really, who can tell me what God did? What did he do on the sixth day?
7: Just said that.
0: Sixth day. Have we said the sixth day already?
7: Yes.
0: Yes, so we've actually gone through the sixth day. Now, remind me again, what did he create on the sixth day? Tony, sing.
4: He created the land animals and the first set of humans to rule over the earth.
0: And to take care of it. Well done. So remind me again who the first set of animals were. Humans were?
4: Adam and Eve.
0: Adam and Eve. Beautiful. So now, we've looked at day 1, 2, 3, 4, 5, and 6. So what happened on the seventh day? Okay. But yeah.
2: God rested.
0: God rested. Thank you. That was beautiful. God rested. So on the seventh day, God actually rested from all that he had created. And then what else? He actually saw that all that he had created was good. Beautiful. So congratulations, children. We've actually come to the final day of the creation, which is the seventh. And like we said, on day seven, God actually rested. And he looked at all that he created and he saw that it was good. So what really can we learn from the story from day one to seven? Okay, Angela.
1: I learned that God, everything that God made is good.
0: Beautiful. Oh, Tomisin. So now after Tomisin. Tomisin girl, so you speak first.
2: I learned that God created everything on the earth and even created us.
0: Ha! He created us, me and you, right? And every other person. Awesome. Okay, Tomisin boy.
4: I learned that we should, whatever we're doing, we should start and finish.
0: That's deep. That's deep. That's unique. Okay.
3: So that nothing that God created is ugly. They're all wonderfully and beautifully
0: so
3: made.
0: All of us are actually beautiful, mm-hmm. and everything God created. Awesome. Tabulare.
2: I should be like God.
0: That we should be like God. Isn't that awesome? Okay.
3: I learned that we should trust in God in all what you do because he's the Alpha and Omega.
0: In fact, I think I have pastors in the house here with me. Beautiful. Well done, everyone. So we actually learned that God is the creator of all things and that he loves us so much. He created everything out of nothing. Just like Tomisin shared a story that she actually looked for some things in her room and she created a beautiful card for a friend. So God is actually a creator and he has always existed. God was then the beginning and all creation starts with God. God saw everything that he made was very good. He created all human beings. He created us, right? Tell me, see. Yes. And then he also created us to worship him. So that's all for today's study on God's creation. I hope you all learned something new. Now, don't forget to join us next time as we share more on God's big story from the Bible. And also, I would like you to share all that you learned today with your family and friends and definitely invite someone to join us for Kids Hangouts next time on www.lapislmradio.org. So this is Yetine Kolawole signing off. May God bless you. See you next time. Bye. That's Bye.

0: Stories of the Bible. Creation. In the beginning, God created the heavens and the earth. The earth was empty, formless, and dark. But the Spirit of God was there. On the first day, God said, "Let there be light." And God saw that the light was good. Then he separated the light from the darkness. God called the light day and the darkness night. On the second day, God said, "Let there be a space to separate the waters of the heavens from the waters of the earth." God called the space sky. On the third day, God said, "Let the waters beneath the sky flow together into one place, so dry ground may appear." God called the dry ground land, and the waters seas. And God saw that it was good. Then God said, "Let the land sprout with every sort of plant and tree." And God saw that it was good. On the fourth day, God said, "Let lights appear in the sky to separate the day from the night." God made two great lights, the sun for the day and the moon for the night. He also made the stars. God set these lights in the sky to light the earth, and God saw that it was good. On the fifth day, God said, "Let the waters swarm with fish and other life. Let the skies be filled with birds of every kind." And God saw that it was good. On the sixth day, God said, "Let the earth make every sort of animal." God made all sorts of wild animals, livestock, and small animals, each able to have babies of the same kind. And God saw that it was good. Then God said, "Let us make man in our image, to be like us." So God created man in his own image. He formed man from the dust of the ground. He breathed the breath of life into man, and a man became alive. Then he saw that the man needed a helper, so God put man into a deep sleep, and while he slept, God took one of the man's ribs. Then God made a woman from the rib and brought her to the man.
1: Hello.
2: Hi.
0: Then God blessed them and said, "Be fruitful and multiply. Fill the earth and rule over it. Rule over the fish in the sea, the birds in the sky, and all the animals that scurry along the ground." Then God said, "Look, I have given you every plant throughout the earth and all the fruit trees for your food. And I have given you every green plant as food for all the animals." Then God looked over all he had made, and he saw that it was very good. So the creation of the heavens and the earth and everything in them was done. So on the seventh day, God rested from all his work. And God blessed the seventh day and said it was holy.

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I'm here in Franklin, Tennessee. We just moved our offices out here, and I'm just so excited for a new season myself and a new place. I know that many of you guys are in a season of transition, and I feel like the Lord's just doing this all around the world right now, and even just transitioning from being in person to doing this over a camera and doing this over as a recorded message. I would have never imagined doing this years ago, but we get to do this today. And I know, after the last 2 years of doing Zooms and remote preaching, I have watched the Holy Spirit fall so powerfully over the screen, online, and I know that He is going to do the same here with you today. My name is Will. Like I said earlier on, I am the CEO of Iris Global. We're a missions movement, and we send teams all over the world. A fun fact about me: I've lived in Africa. I've lived in the Congo for a little bit, and as well as Mozambique. I've traveled all over southern Africa. But I spent 3 years living in Mozambique. I love Africa with all of my heart. In fact, my first two kids were born in Mozambique in our little cement and stone and bamboo house that we had in northern Mozambique. I also have an African niece that my sister adopted while she was a missionary out in Mozambique as well. So two kids born in Mozambique. I got a Mozambican niece who I consider my daughter as well. And I love Africa. I love what God's doing in Africa. And I love being here with you today, in Nigeria. So I got a word for you today. And I was really, really excited about the verse, the scripture, that we're preaching about at this event, and that's 1 Peter 5 verse 10, and I'll read it really quick, just to get going here. 1 Peter chapter 5 verse 10 says this: "And the God of all grace," everybody say all, come on, "the God of all grace, who called you to His eternal glory in Christ, after you have suffered a little while, will Himself restore you." Oh, I missed it. I missed my spot. "Will Himself restore you and make you strong, firm, and steadfast." Verse 11 says this: "To Him be the power forever and ever. Amen." I love this verse. And partially because where I'm at in my faith and in my walk with the Lord, but partially because I really believe this is a timely word for the church and a timely message. I think it's an important message, especially talking about suffering. But before I begin with what I feel like the Lord is wanting me to share with you today, I want to pray, and I want to ask you to do something with me. And I have never done this over a video before, but I want to do this, and I imagine some of you are watching this online, and some of you guys are in person in the church or in a gathering place. And even if you're at home, I want to make a deal with you. I never got into ministry just to be a preacher and a teacher. I love that, but that's actually not my gift mix. I got into ministry because the Holy Spirit fell on me when I was very, very, very far away from Him, very far. And it was that moment of encountering Him and His presence with the power of the Holy Spirit fell on me at 17 years old. And I just turned 40 yesterday, so it's been a little while now. But at 17 years old, the Holy Spirit fell on me. It was not just with a word. It wasn't just with a good message, but it was the power of the Holy Spirit that in a moment transformed me. And I remember sitting back in the back of the small Assemblies of God church, and the preacher was talking about God, talking about the Holy Spirit. And as he said, "Jesus loves you," the Holy Spirit filled me up. And it was the word and the encounter. And so as I'm sharing, as you're in your home or you're in this gathering place, when the Holy Spirit hits you, or if the Holy Spirit, or when the Holy Spirit hits you as I'm sharing, and I believe He will, some of you might feel heat, some of you might feel fire, some of you

You might feel the power of God. Some of you might begin to weep even as I'm sharing with you. All of those are signs of the Holy Spirit. If that happens to you while I'm sharing, even if you're in a church or at home, I want you to stand up and ask God for more. And normally in a service, I'll stop and pray for people that are standing or that feel the Holy Spirit touching them. But I'm going to pray now that when you stand, the Holy Spirit will increase and fall with power over your life. Because it's those moments, it's those kairos moments that mark people. Jesus said this, I can only do what I see the Father doing. And I know I can't see you, but God can see you. And I think just standing or dropping to your knees, I think it's just an acknowledgement of an internal heart thing. And so I'm going to pray, and we're going to agree that when the Holy Spirit touches you, you're going to do something beyond just standing there and nodding your head. Amen? Amen? Come on, let's go for it. Father, in the name of Jesus, Lord, I thank you for what you're doing in Nigeria, God. I thank you for what you're doing in the hearts in each and every person there. And Lord, I ask as we get into the word, as we get into your presence today, that you would fall fresh on believers, God, that you would fall fresh. Holy Spirit, come. Holy Spirit, fill us up with more of you. Lord, stretch us, break us, choose us, use us in Jesus' mighty, mighty, mighty name. And Holy Spirit, I just say you are free to do whatever you want to do. Lord, go to the deepest realms of our heart. Lord, go to the deepest parts of our heart, soul, mind, body, Lord, and touch us with your power. Lord, I bless the revival that's taking place in Nigeria. And Holy Spirit, I just ask for more in Jesus' mighty, mighty, mighty, mighty name. And everybody said, amen. Amen. So 1 Peter chapter 5, verse 10 says this, like I read before, and to God and the God of all grace. First of all, I love that. All grace, who called you to his eternal glory in Christ. We need to have an eternal perspective. Okay. We are not just focused on today. And that ties in with the next verse here. Who has called you to his eternal glory in Christ after you have suffered a little while. Okay. Suffering is a thing that a lot of people, at least in the Western church, don't want to talk about, don't understand. I am not scared of talking about suffering, preaching about suffering. Why? Because we've lived it. We've walked through it, and it builds us, it grows us. And there is a place in suffering that you cannot reach just from sitting in a church. There's a place from entering in to suffering and finding God in the midst of suffering that will revolutionize your life. Now, one of the core values of our ministry is we will suffer for him as a missions movement. We will suffer for him if necessary. Okay. And for many years, the church was looking for suffering. Oh, I just want to go and suffer. Or we equated holiness with the amount of suffering that you went through. I think that is twisted. I think that is not the Lord, but I will suffer for him if necessary. So if he calls me to a place, if he calls me to a region, if he calls me into a situation, if he calls me to something that is a challenge, that is suffering, I will do that in love for him. Jesus said this, if you love me, come on, if this is in response to the disciples, to the people saying, we love you, Jesus. He says, if you love me, you will obey what I command, right? And many times obedience leads us into suffering. I want to say something about suffering right now. Or God's goodness. Because I think a lot of us equate the goodness of God to our personal comfort. And the goodness of God does not look like our personal comfort. Now, it can look like our personal comfort, but the goodness of God doesn't always look like I have a bank full of money. I have a healthy family. I think it is an aspect of the goodness of God, but the goodness, we cannot confuse and justify the goodness of God only related to our comfort. And I got scripture to back it up. Jesus was so good in the life of the disciples. In fact, I don't know. I mean, just scripturally, walking and talking with Jesus for the years that the disciples were being trained up, they were surrounded by his goodness. They were surrounded by Jesus. They were surrounded by God. They were surrounded by
the Holy Spirit as they walk with Jesus. That is being close to his goodness. And even in that, they struggled, they suffered, they fought, they argued, and a lot of people run away from that stuff. They run away from those situations saying, that can't be God. However, Jesus himself thrusted his disciples into things that they were not ready for, they were unprepared for, and that physically took them to the edge. I believe this is actually a part of God's plan. I believe that this is part of God's design for us. We are not supposed to stay comfortable. Hello? Are you guys with me? The Western church has a much harder time, in my experience, than the church in Africa, South America, actually most of the rest of the world. Why? Because at least my experience in Mozambique, ministering there, serving there for years, there is a realm of suffering that people live day in and day out, whether it's war or crops or corruption. There is a realm of physical suffering that people experience on a daily basis outside of the U.S. And we still do experience those in the States as well. But I think a lot of the church in Africa, in my limited experience, has a better understanding of suffering. So I just want to say, you guys are 10 steps further than most. And later on, I want to share with you a quick story about that. So I want to say this, understanding his goodness and our comfort, I would say that you guys are much better prepared than most. So in obedience, if you love me, you'll obey what I command. In obedience, we have to be ready to give ourselves, not value our lives more than the lives of others. I want to share out of the scripture here. You guys alive? You guys still with me? Let's go to Acts, actually. There's a couple things I want to hit today. But let's go to Acts. I want everybody to turn to Acts if you can. And I want to preach out of Acts chapter 26, verse 20. Acts chapter 26, verse 20. Now, let's give a little bit of the backdrop on this. Paul is standing trial, okay, for preaching the gospel. And we're going to go through 26, 27, and 28, okay? And I'm going to zip through this as fast as I can. You guys can read this all later because there's a lot there. I don't have time to read it all. But Paul is preaching the gospel. He's doing the thing that Christ has commissioned him to. And he ends up in chains for preaching the gospel. He ends up arrested and standing trial for preaching the gospel. Is that God's goodness? I would say yes. Some people would disagree, but they're wrong. I'm just kidding. I would say that's God's goodness. Obedience is his goodness, right? Living the life that Jesus has set aside for us is living in his goodness. And Paul, in obedience, it finds himself arrested and standing trial. And at times the gospel will take you there. Do you value your life more than you value truth and spreading truth? We cannot. If you love your life, you lose it, is what the Bible says. So Paul, he doesn't love his life. He's willing to lose it. And he stands there, right? And he's standing trial in chains. And the judge asks Paul this question in verse 20. First to those, this is Paul saying, this is what he had done. And he was being obedient to a vision from heaven. He says, first to those in Damascus, then to those in Jerusalem, and in all of Judea and to the Gentiles also. He's like, Paul, what are you doing? He said, I preached all of these places. And then the judge asked him, what did you preach, Paul? And he says this in the middle of verse 20. He says, I preached that everyone should repent. Whew. Paul, guys, you got to get this. You got to stay with me. So Paul knows that how he answers this question, it will be a defining moment in his life, right? He knows that this can lead him to a life of prison. This could lead him to death,
right? This could lead, the way that he answers this question will has the potential of changing everything, the trajectory of his life, the call, the trajectory of his life, the calling that Christ gave him. This in the natural, the way that he answers this, in his mind, he could be thinking, this could change everything. If I answer this honestly, brutally honestly, then this could change everything. I'm saying this because I have seen that there is a lot, that there has been a twisting of some of the church's heart where instead of standing boldly and saying, like, I preach that they should repent, turn to God and prove their repentance by their deeds, what Paul says here, they go, oh, I'm just preaching goodness, or I'm just preaching love, or I'm just sharing about justice. And I just want to, like, when I hear that, it blows my mind. Jesus never just said, I just came because of love. Yes, we know he did that, but he came to call people to repentance. He came to call people to give their life to him as a living sacrifice. And so often, to appease people or to step back from potential persecution or potential sufferings, we dumb it down. And I want to tell you guys, Nigeria, listen, hear my heart on this. Now is not the time to back away. Now is not the time to give a half-hearted answer. Now is not the time to just give a light response. No, we are commissioned as the church, as the body of Christ, to lay our lives down. And Paul gets this here in the book of Acts. So, Paul, what are you preaching? He says, I preach they should repent. Woo! Come on. Which is a part of the gospel. I preach they should repent and turn to God, right? And then he says this, and prove their repentance by their deeds. What Paul is saying here, he's not preaching a works gospel. What he's saying is, when you repent and you fully turn to God, your life changes. And there is proof of the transition of and the work of Christ, the work of the blood of Jesus, the work of the cross, and the grace of his Holy Spirit and the gifts of his Holy Spirit, that there is proof of that by the way you live your life out. Your deeds change, your life changes, and people around you go, that's a believer. They've been changed. They've been marked by God. The blood of Jesus has cleansed them. Like, there is proof of that. And Paul at trial says this. He goes, your life changes when you meet this Jesus. Come on. He doesn't just go, hey, love. Oh, I was just preaching goodness. I was preaching love. I was preaching justice, or I was preaching, oh, that we need to just take care of the widow. No, he doubles down and he preaches the gospel. Come on. Don't pull back. Don't hold back. Don't just tickle people's ears with a message you think that they want to hear. No, preach the gospel. And Paul does that here. And he says, that is why the Jews seized me in the temple courts and tried to kill me. But I have had God's help to this very day. See, when we pull away and try to protect ourselves and figure it all out. Oh, if I say this, then this will happen. Or if I do this, then maybe it won't be as hard. Maybe I won't have to suffer that much. No, Paul's like, I preach the fullness of the gospel and God's been with me. And I want to tell you guys, when you don't pull back, when you actually give everything and pour out everything over him and give freely you have received and freely give that away, God, he surrounds you. He blesses you. He marks it. And long story short, because this is basically 26 and 27. I'm going to zip through this just because of time. The judge goes, you have to go stand trial at the high courts, right? We can't handle this here because this is a big deal. You're going to go stand trial. You got to get on a boat and go on a journey and go stand trial in the city. And Paul enters a boat with 300 other men. And the craziest thing happens, and I'm sure you all know this, but Paul sets sail for Rome.
Now, three things take place. I want you to mark this down. Three things take place in the life of Paul in chapter 27, okay? And the Lord visits him in three different ways. Now, I'm gonna go through this fast, and I'm going to kind of weave some of this together, but I want you to take time and read through 26, 27, and 28 when you get your time. But Paul enters a boat on his way to Rome, and many scholars believe this is just prisoners. These were not good dudes. These guys are heading off to Rome. And Paul is on this boat, and he has no authority except for the authority that God's given him. And while he's on this boat, and the whole time he's going, I'm going to go and stand trial, right? So he knows that when he gets there, it's going to probably be bad for him. And he's on this boat, and in the middle of this boat ride, it happens three times, the word of the Lord comes to Paul. It comes through a dream, comes through a vision, and comes through an angelic visitation. Now, they happen at different times, and I won't get into that. You can read that. But the first time it happens, the word of the Lord comes to Paul, and it says, and the Lord says, Paul, it's going to get bad. But if you obey me, if you listen, no one's going to die on this boat. And so Paul hears the word of the Lord and goes to the head of the boat, the captain of the boat. And he goes, hey, it's going to get really bad. The Lord showed me this, but no one's going to die. And the guy who's running the ship goes, shut up, Paul. And he rejects the word of the Lord. That is not persecution. That is normal. That's not trial. That's normal. Some of you guys watching this have been growing in the gifts. You've been growing in the grace giftings of the Lord as found in Corinthians, 1 Corinthians. And you feel like as you've entered into the gifts of the Spirit, hearing his voice, prophetic, healing, whatever it is, that when it doesn't go the way that you want it to, then that's a failure. No, it's not a failure. Paul goes to the head of the boat. He gets rejected for being obedient. Stay with me. In obedience, trying to serve this boat, he gets rejected. Rejection is not a sign of missing it. Rejection isn't always a sign of missing it. Rejection isn't a sign that you are not called or, oh, no, I didn't hear right. Oh, maybe I didn't hear it. Let me get the intercessors around me. You know, blah, blah, blah, blah, blah, blah, blah. No, Paul doesn't have any of that. It's him, a boat, and 300 men. He doesn't have any of that. And Paul doesn't go back and just, you know, oh, I guess I didn't hear the Lord. Stop it. You hear him. My sheep know my voice. You hear him. And Paul heard him. We cannot let rejection or the timing of the Lord deflate our drivenness to be obedient. Paul, in his obedience, shares this, and they reject him. Be quiet, Paul. Go and sit down. And then, all of a sudden, so Paul is prisoner, basically, right? He's the lowest guy on the boat. All of a sudden, what happens? The storm comes, right? Winds start picking up. People start getting scared. And the head of the boat's like, oh, this guy told me it was going to get bad. I need his counsel now. And a dream and an angelic visitation, the Lord speaks to Paul, and all of a sudden, now Paul is in charge of this boat. The guy's like, you tell us what to do. You know the Lord. See, in obedience, even though he was rejected, he was still right. Come on. Are you looking for the praise of man? Are you looking to be accepted? Your Instagram, your Facebook, your position at a church does not justify your obedience or your calling. We got to be careful. See, it's a heart thing. Paul had more heart than most any
people that I've read about in the scripture. And Paul knew who he was. He knew who God was. Even though he didn't walk with them like the other disciples, he knew who Jesus was. And he didn't let things like rejection or confusion distract him. So now, long story short, Paul's in charge of the boat. So the winds are crazy, it's stormy, and Paul says, you know, wrap a rope around the boat. And Paul says, throw away all the supplies. I mean, listen, guys, I grew up on the ocean. These are old boats, old wooden boats. They don't get held together with some rope, especially a boat of 300 men. Like, I understand in the natural how that works, but Paul goes, wrap a rope around the boat. Yes, I don't look at these little things as the solution in the natural. No, Paul is being obedient. And sometimes the Lord asks us to do crazy things in obedience, not just to test us, but he's not just testing what we do. He's testing our heart. You got all these men. Throw the food off. Yes, it makes the boat lighter, but it's a big boat with 300 men, right? Getting rid of some of the supplies doesn't change a whole lot when the seas are crazy. It doesn't. But yet, Paul, they throw the food off. They tie this rope under the boat. And fast forward. I'm going to just fast forward as fast as I can. It does not save the boat. It doesn't. Now, if the Lord came to me, if I was Paul, and I'm not, but if the Lord came to me and said, listen, it's going to be okay. No one's going to die. The only way I could envision that at the time would be the boat stays afloat. That's the only way I can envision that. And I want to say this. I think it's dangerous for us to figure out in obedience, right, what's going to happen and how it's going to go, the way that it's all going to work out. And we begin working towards this thing. Oh, the only way that these 300 men can survive is if this boat stays afloat. But God didn't want the boat to stay afloat. He wanted it to go to the island of Malta. God's vision, God's plans don't always fit in our plans. They don't. God's solution was destroying the boat, not keeping it afloat. So even in throwing the stuff off and tying the rope around, my thought is those men are like, okay, we're keeping this boat afloat. I'm going to trust Paul and this boat will stay afloat. Imagine as that thing gets torn apart by the rocks on the island of Malta. Would you question God? The solution isn't in just what seems natural. The solution is God. Come on. It's God. He is the solution. Not our plans, not our schemes, not our understanding. God is the solution. And in obedience, we have to let go, whether we're being persecuted, whether we are in chaos, whether it's painful or not, we have to go, God, I love you and I'll do whatever you say, no matter what happens. Boom. So they're shipwrecked. Here we go. Are you guys still with me? I'm going to see how long I've been going. I don't know how long it is. I don't have a clock. We're just going to keep going. Here we go. Acts chapter 28, verse 1. Here we go. I love how chapter 28 starts out. Once safely, they weren't safe before. They weren't safe. Now they're safe. Once safely on shore, we found out that the island was called Malta. Was God okay with them not being safe? He was, because he was with them. Come on, I love this. We found out that we were on the island called Malta. Verse 2, this is very important. The islanders showed us unusual kindness. I love this. Now, let's give you a little bit of history about Malta. Malta was a pagan nation. It's an island, I don't know in kilometers, maybe like 22 kilometers by 20 kilometers, right? Not the biggest island in the world, but still fairly large. And it had a bunch of people on it. And this was an unreached pagan island. In fact, the islanders believed in a female goddess
that that built these temples. Still, some of the oldest temples in the world are on the island of Malta. The oldest pagan temples in the world are on the island of Malta to this day. And all of a sudden, in this pagan nation, Paul and a bunch of strange dudes wash up on the shore. They're wet. They're cold. The Bible says here that it's raining. Does that look like comfort? No, it doesn't. That's why I'm saying don't confuse your comfort with God's goodness. But was God good to Paul? Yes. Was God about to blow the minds of the island of Malta? 100%. He was about, actually, one of the greatest revivals that I've read about in the scriptures. One of the greatest revivals happens here in chapter 28. Here we go. The islanders showed us unusual kindness. I love that. Pagan nation showing them unusual, extraordinary kindness. So often we're scared about where God's about to take us, but you will be blown away how much kindness you'll meet. Oh, I love it. Thank you, Lord, for your kindness. Thank you that your kindness comes in ways that we don't know, that we don't understand. Holy Spirit, thank you for your kindness. Father, I thank you that you're taking us places that we have not been prepared for, and you are waiting for us there, Lord. In the midst of the chaos, in the midst of the storm, in the midst of persecution and chains, in the midst of I could be losing my life, God, you have people of kindness, and you have miracles waiting for me. The islanders showed us unusual kindness. This is really important. They built a fire and welcomed us all because it was raining and cold. Pause. Who built the fire? Correct. The islanders. At least I hope it's correct. The islanders built the fire. Okay. So unusual kindness. It's raining and cold. And the people that saw this shipwreck and all these men, they go, we need to build a fire. They gather wood. They build a fire. Boom. There they are. And now these men have a place to hopefully get dry and warm. They built a fire and welcomed us all because it was raining and cold. Verse 3, and I need you to stay with me on this one. Verse 3, Paul gathered a pile of brushwood. Pause. I was reading this, I don't know, a year or two ago. And that, it's not even a whole verse. That one snippet blew my mind. Why? Paul's tired. Paul's been obedient. In his obedience, he's survived a shipwreck. He's taken on maybe the responsibility of keeping all these men alive. All of those men owe their life to Paul in one aspect. You have 300 men that have been listening to Paul, listening to his obedience to God. The least they could do is maybe serve Paul for a minute. The least thing that they could do is go, Paul, thank you, you got us safe. Here, I'm going to go get you a coconut. I'm going to run into the village and find some fry bread to give to you or whatever. I don't know if they had fry bread. They probably didn't. Here, sit down, Paul. I'm going to build you a little tent out of palm fronds so you can dry off a little bit. But that doesn't happen. No. But God does bring the islanders to build a fire. And in the middle of this, the 300 men that owe their life to Paul, in the middle of the islanders who built a fire, who they had to have gathered brushwood. They had to have gathered wood to build a fire. You guys know this, so do I. Paul serves. And this is the heart that we have to get. Paul gathered a pile of brushwood. So in the middle of all this, Paul maintains the heart of service. This is the key to push through the difficult times, to enter into service of the Lord, to maintain that heart of purity, to maintain that heart of God. Even if I am suffering, I will still give my life. Paul serves. He serves. Even when those men should be serving Paul, Paul serves. And in the act of service, and maybe you guys aren't going to like this,
But in Paul's act of service, he gathers brushwood, he throws it on the fire, and as he throws it on the fire, a snake, a viper, jumps out of the fire and attaches it to his hand. Now, I don't know about you guys, but I've heard this sermon preached more than once, and everybody's like, if you got a snake on your hand, just shake it into the fire, or whatever they say. I don't know what you guys do. Maybe you guys don't do that. They're like, you know, snake goes in the fire. Yay, God. I mean, but that's not what happened. Yes, Paul did shake it back off in the fire, but think about it. Think about standing trial. Think about being obedient, being rejected by the boat, then being the most important person on the boat, then it all falling apart, and you're wet, and you're cold, and you're sandy, and you just serve. You serve, even though you don't need to serve, you serve. And in the act of serving, boom, a fiery viper. Think about it. What's more demonic than a poisonous viper coming out of the fire and attaching it to Paul's hand? It's crazy. It's crazy. And it looks like persecution. It looks like suffering. But Paul knew who he was. He knew who God was, just like he did on the boat, just like he did on the platform standing trial. And the Bible says he shakes it off. Now, no dance, no shake it off, whatever. I'm sorry, I shouldn't have done that. No dance, no phrase will just deposit that in your heart. Who are you? What's inside of you? What are you carrying? That's something you just can't teach. It's something that you have to walk with. It's something that grows inside of you as you face impossibilities and you watch Jesus tackle each and every one of them as you suffer and get through the other side, as you worship and joy and peace rests in your heart. That's something that only comes with a walk with God. He shakes it back off into the fire. And then it says this, here, I'll read verse 8. Paul gathered a pile of brushwood, and as he put it on the fire, a viper driven out by the heat fastened itself to his hand. When the islanders saw the snake hanging from his hand, they said to each other, this man must be a murderer. Oof. I'm going to throw this one in there. What was Paul? What was Paul? He was a murderer. He was. So not only in a moment of chaos and poison going into his body, the townspeople point at him and they call back his past. You're a murderer. You want to talk about trial? Come on. See, I don't know about you, but when I read this, I go, God, what the heck? Like, what else does Paul have to prove? Seriously, God. What else does Paul have to do? You know he loves you. We look at trials as like God playing with us or testing us. And yes, he does. But like, we have to look past the discomfort and we have to see what God is doing in the midst. See, if you love your life, you'll lose it. But if you love him, you'll give your life. As a sacrifice. See, I believe Paul, he didn't care. He didn't care if people looked at him and said, this is your past. You are a murderer. As this violent act is taking place on his hand. For though he escaped the sea, justice has not allowed him to live. Verse 5, but Paul shook the snake off into the fire and suffered no ill effects. Verse 6, the people expect him to swell up and suddenly fall dead. But after waiting a long time and seeing nothing unusual happen to him, they changed their minds and said that he is a god. Come on. So Paul now goes from murderer, right? Just like he did on the boat, prisoner, to the captain of the boat. He goes from murderer to God, small g. Verse 7.
There was an estate nearby that belonged to the chief official of the island. He welcomed us into his home and for 3 days entertained us hospitably. Paul is brought in to the nicest home by the greatest leader. I'm going to step out a little bit of my comfort zone for a second, guys, and I want you to catch my heart. But I'm seeing something that I believe really really twists scripture. And that is, if you are called by God, you go to the top, right? God wants you at the front, not the bottom. God wants you with the most, not the least. And yes, I do believe that we are supposed to live a blessed life. But what is your definition of blessed? See, Paul's life was one of the most blessed lives. And it didn't look like cars, didn't look like jets. And I have no problem with that. You got to understand, I have no problem. I've flown in private jets. I've stayed in mansions. But that's not the goal. Those things that will pass away with, none of that's the goal. If we go back to the verse that I started out, we're talking about eternity. We have to maintain an eternal perspective, like it read in 1 Peter. See, we can read this and say, God wants us at the chief estate, right? And he does. God wants to put us in the best house, which he does. But how did it happen with Paul? See, Paul was just as happy serving the 300 men by gathering brushwood as he was sitting in the estate, being entertained for 3 days. But that is not the goal. The entertainment, the estate is not the goal. No, obedience is the goal. There has been a twisting of scripture, a twisting of living a blessed life. See, if we only equate his goodness to our comfort, then the church will only pursue things of the flesh or justify their standing with God, their right standing with God, by what they have in the natural. And I love you, and I love what I have. I love the many blessings that God's given me. I have been more blessed than I ever imagined. I have, but he can have it all. He can have it all. I would rather be living a life of obedience than a life that of everything I ever wanted in the natural. Why? Because I was dead. I was dead. At 17, I was dead. I used to cut myself. I used to put any drug I could in my body. I was a liar. I was a cheater. I was suicidal. I hated my life. And in a moment of his goodness, he said, "You." And the Holy Spirit filled me, and I didn't deserve it. None of us do. And he said, "Will you give your life for me?" And I said, "Yes." Now, if I lose it tomorrow, I still say yes. I still say yes. What you own, your status in society,
your followers, your level of influence does not equate the calling of God on your life. Some of the most called humble people that are closer to Jesus that I've ever met. Don Wecky was one of them. Him and his wife, they lived in the village in Nampula. She raised the dead. Her husband pastored a church. I believe he raised the dead too. They had very little poverty by the world standards. Poor even by Africa standards. And she loved the Lord. He loved the Lord. I remember sitting with them in the bush of Mozambique and just being blown away at their love for Jesus. My whole life changed. My whole faith walk, my perspective on the Lord and His goodness changed about 8 months ago. As I flew to northern Mozambique, I don't know if you know what's going on in northern Mozambique, but we have a large base in northern Mozambique, and there's been fighting, there's been war, and thousands have been killed. And I flew out there to meet with our team on the ground, and I landed, and I didn't go to the base, I didn't go to my hotel. I went straight, Heidi Baker picked me up, and we went straight to a meeting with our pastors. And as I sat there and I listened to their stories, I have never heard stories like it. The first pastor said, My son is dead. They shot him, he couldn't run fast enough. And 2 days later they came back and they found his body cut into pieces. He's our pastor. My daughter, I can't find her. She's missing. She's gone. We all ran as they came into the village. And then the next one, my wife's gone. She's been kidnapped. She's been, you know, and he's telling me, knowing what's taking place in her life, probably the hell that she's probably living in right now, but not knowing. My kids are gone. My house was burned. And then the third began to share. And I won't share it here. I don't know if there's kids watching this. But I got up out of my seat and I ran. I ran into the next room and I just vomited everywhere. I'd never. And guys, like I've spent time in war zones. I've seen some pretty horrific things. But what I heard our pastor saying was some of the worst things I've ever heard in my whole life, to the point where I just vomited everywhere. I cleaned myself up and I went back in. And as I'm sitting there, I kept listening to the stories of the five pastors. And at the end of it all, after 2 hours, we worshiped. I've never had the privilege of worshiping in the midst of the most horrific. It shook me. It angered me. Hearing the stories, if I'm going to be really real, it made me very, very angry. Angry at God, angry at my faith. Because in the middle of the most horrific I've ever heard, the faith of the pastors and their wives that were there, it shook me to the core. I've traveled the globe. I've preached. I mean, I've stood in front of over 100,000 people, preached the gospel, and yet I do not have the faith that they had. The next day I met with them. We went out on outreach to feed and I listened to those same pastors preach this glorious gospel, and they jumped and they danced in front of the unbelievers on this camp.
And hundreds were there, and many, many, many received Jesus. And I went up to him and said, how can you have lost everything and stand up here and jump and dance and shout? Literally no homes, no food. They're living in whatever houses we could find for them. And they're, many of them are sleeping 12, 20 to a room, to a house. How can you be so full of joy? And one of the pastors looked at me and he said this. He said, you can burn my family. You can burn my food. You can burn my house, but you cannot burn Jesus out of me. And in the midst of the horrific, in the midst of the worst, that man, who's been a pastor for 6 years, had a great understanding of the gospel, serving, and obedience than I have ever understood. See, none of that stuff matters. Do you love him? Do you serve him? Do you give? So Paul, he ends up in the nicest estate, not because he planned it or strategized, but because God gave it to him. Then it says this. His father was sick. This is the chief island, the chief of the island. The father was sick and in bed, suffering from fever and dysentery. Paul went to see him and after praying for him, placed his hands on him and healed him. Verse 9 says this. When this happened, the rest of the sick on the island came and were cured. Pause. I'm going to read that again. When this happened, the rest of the sick, which means every single sick person in the nation of Malta, had an encounter with Jesus. They were healed. Revival spread across the island. In a moment, preaching the gospel, standing trial, being rejected on a boat, then being called to being the head of the boat, crashing on an island, having a snake hang from your hand, the entire village saying you're a murderer, bringing up Paul's past, then to the biggest estate, to a revival that spread across the entire island. When I say don't equate the goodness of God and your comfort, don't make your comfort equal to his goodness or justify his goodness. That's what I say. That's what I mean when I'm saying that. Paul, he understood his life did not belong to him. He was living for eternity, not for the present. We all have kids. We have families. It doesn't mean we disassociate from where we're at. But in your heart of hearts, how surrendered are you? I want to pray. Father, I thank you. I thank you for each and everyone, Lord. I thank you for the privilege of sharing at this amazing event, this amazing gathering, in this amazing nation. And Holy Spirit, I ask that you would touch each and every one of us today, Lord, that obedience would be the cry of our heart. And Holy Spirit, I just say, come, fill us up, Lord, break our hearts for the things that break your heart. Take our lives, shake us, God, any way that you want. And Lord, will we shine your love, your glory, and your grace everywhere we go. And Father, I ask over each and every one watching that you would bring healing, restoration, God, that you would bring life and life abundantly over each and every one, Lord. And I pray from the tops of their heads to the soles of their feet right now, Holy Spirit, would you baptize them fresh with your fire today? In Jesus' mighty, mighty, mighty, mighty name. Amen. Love you guys. Thank you so much for letting me hang out. But next time, we got to do this in person, okay? Bless you guys. Thank you so much.

I'm not taking it again. Done, done, done, done, done.

In your presence, there is joy. At your right hand, there are pleasures forevermore. One more time, say it.

grateful heart, with thanksgiving and with praise. Thank you for your goodness. Thank you for your kindness. Thank you for your mercy. Oh, give thanks unto the Lord, for He is good and His

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1: Hello, and welcome to Heart of the Matter. As is usual with me, I like to go through the definition again, just so we're clear. So, a heart is apparently a muscular organ in the body that pumps blood around the body, and that keeps the body alive. A heart can also be the central or innermost part of something, what I like to say, the coco of the matter. And so you see that from many angles, the heart of the matter is of extreme importance. Extreme importance. What is that thing that sits in the center and keeps the whole alive? Those are some of the things we discuss on this program. So again, welcome. And let me

I'm sure by now you realize that I like definitions, because that, you know, it's always good for us to understand what we're talking about, or else we can be talking at cross purposes and then what's the point? So, what is a relationship? It says here in the dictionary, even though I've copied some of it down, that it is the way in which two or more people or things are connected, or the state of being connected. Clearly, the important word there is connection. And let me just take a side road there and talk about even our relationship with God. What you find is a lot of people are not connected with God. They are connected with their own image of God. Does that mean they are connected to God? You know, it's just like you're watching this or you're listening to this, right? If you're connected to the image, that doesn't mean you are connected to me. Okay. It says further that relationship is a state of being connected by blood or marriage. Connection is the important thing. It says the way in which two or more people regard and behave towards each other. You know, there's a, I'm just staying with this relationship with God for a few minutes. You know, there's that bit of being connected to the image of God, in which case you really don't regard the person of God. You regard the image more than the person. And what is image? Oh, I get dressed, I go to church, I sit in front, or I sit at the back, or I have a seat. There's an image we're trying to portray. And that clearly shows that we are connected to the image of God. And when you are connected to the image of God, you are not connected to God. Now, why is there relationship? The last time we spoke about the fact that Father God, who I like to call Abba, because he's my Abba, you know, Abba created Adam. But because he's such a good Abba, he looks at Adam and says, oh, it's not good for man. He didn't even say for this man, for this Adam. He said it's not good for man, period, to be alone. And so it says here, why is there even relationship? It says relationships are imperative for increasing our emotional well-being. We're just coming out, by God's grace, of the pandemic. And we've been told how mental health issues have escalated in the last 1 year because we've all been isolated in our homes. And because we've all been isolated in our homes, we've not really had much emotional well-being. And so we begin to understand the importance of relationship, because it gives us, apparently, emotional well-being. Emotional well-being creates stability. So, if we don't have relationship, we're not likely to be stable. It says that, why do we have relationship? It is so we can learn how to be good friends or good relations. It may not even be a friend. It may be a parent. It may be a sibling, you know. It says here, learning how to be a good friend or mate. Having somebody to count on and trust. That brings me back to our relationship with Father God. It's important for us to be connected to the real Father God, because it is important. Relationship means having someone to trust. And you know, obviously, when we're talking about relationship and trust, it has to be something that's mutual. You know, God has to be able to trust me, that in that situation, I know what she's going to do.

0: to do. Just like I have to trust God. You know, recently my husband was really ill in hospital. He had COVID and he was on a ventilator for almost 3 weeks. During that time, I had no choice but to trust God. If I didn't trust God, the man would have come out of hospital and he would have met a mad woman because I would not have been stable, right? So relationship means that, you know, it is when we need to trust somebody. Yeah, it says that someone we can count on or someone we can trust in times of need. It says somebody we can vent to. You know, I have a daughter who calls me in traffic. She says, "Mommy, do you know somebody just cut me off? Somebody just did this," or she'll call me and say, "Do you know what my office just did?" You need someone you can vent to or vent with. Or else, you know, when you don't vent, it's like gas that's been bottled up. And as it's bottled up, it keeps getting, I don't know whether it's hotter and hotter. Sorry, I'm not a science student like that. But you know, at some point, if you do not allow the gas to escape naturally, it's going to explode and shatter and break everything. Relationship helps us not to do that. It helps us to vent in bits, you know, vent when the thing happens. And okay, let me take another side road because I'm a wellness coach also. When you do not vent and you have pent up emotions, you have pent up trauma, it gives you a wound on your soul. Can you show me where your soul is? Can you touch your soul? If you can't touch your soul or show me where it is, it means that if there is a cut on the soul, we can't even get to it to swab it and clean it with some antiseptic. And what's going to happen when there's a wound and it's not being cleaned? It degenerates into something that is smelly and horrible, eventually becomes gangrenous and has to be chopped off. And I can tell you for free that when you don't vent and you keep it all in, it becomes a wound on the soul, which will eventually show up in the physical, either as one ailment or the other. It says that we need to have somebody when we face challenges. And are we going to face challenges? Oh, yes. Oh, yes, we will face challenges. We will face challenges. You know, we're told in the Word of God that this world is full of trials and tribulation. But we should be of good cheer, right? Because the Godhead have overcome the world. So are you going to have challenges? Oh, yes, for sure. For sure. There's a scripture I found. Well, you know, it's not anything that people don't know. It's quite, where is it now? It's not something. Yes. Okay. It talks about, again, we're talking about these relationships. It's Ecclesiastes 4, 9 to 12. He says, two are better than one. And I'm sure you can relate it to the reason I have read out for why we have relationship. Two are better than one. Oh, I can think of so many situations where two are better than one. You know, I tried to, I'm one of those people who believe that a man can do, a woman can do also. But you don't know how many times I'm so glad I'm not the husband. Because when push finally comes to shove, I turn to my husband and I say, hey, so daddy. And he goes, what do you mean, daddy? When did this start? Ah, the buck stops with you. So clearly two are better than one. If you are on a hard road, you need each other to hold each other up. If you are going through any kind of good thing or bad thing, it's good to have two people. And of course, when the word of God says something, it is true. It says that two are better than one because they have a more satisfying return for their labor. Whatever it is they do together, they have a more satisfying reward. For if either of them falls, the one will lift the other up. The one will lift his companion up. It sounds really something. It says, but woe. And you know, woe is a hyperbole. It's exaggerated. It says, woe to him who is alone when he falls and does not have another to lift him up. Okay, this is another aside. Sir, if you have reached marriageable age, just marry. Eh? Just marry. Don't procrastinate. Don't wait till you have money. Because, the more you move forward than you think you have money, the more you find out that, the naira has been devalued and that money you had yesterday is no longer money. Okay? So just marry. Because guess what? I'm so sorry. I keep going on an aside. I hope I will be able to come back to what we're talking about. The Bible says, he who finds a wife obtains favor. As a student of English, what that tells me is that you don't have favor before you marry. Does that make sense? Okay. Let's try and get back to what we're talking about. We're talking about relationships. We want to get to the heart of the matter. Why are relationships important? Why must I have a relationship? Why can't I just be a lone ranger? I'm introvert. I love to be by myself. I really don't want people around me. But we're talking today about the reason why you must be in relationship and why relationship is important to God. It says again, if two lie together, then they keep warm. But how can one be warm alone? You know, in this part of the world, we really don't have those challenges of warmth. But if you lived in some of the colder climes, you don't want to be alone in bed. And it's not only talking about bed. It's just saying that your life is warmer when there's somebody in it. And he says, and though one can overpower him who is alone, two can resist him. I think we understand that one here in these parts of the world. Actually, not only here, it's actually anywhere. You can get mugged anywhere. But we're just saying that here, if two people gang up, they can overcome an enemy. Yet another aside. One of my daughters is doing criminology and she was talking about how there are a lot of crimes committed in broad daylight and people walk by. And she was saying that if you see somebody who is clearly a victim, don't talk to the person who is perpetrating the crime. You gang up with that victim. You go to that victim, talk to the victim. Ask the victim questions. Pretend you know the victim. And what is happening? It's a relationship. It's a connection. So that the two of them, don't put yourself in harm's way, but the two of you are like, even the fact that there are two of you, you are ganging up against that one person. He says, if even though one can overpower him who is alone, two can resist that one who is trying to overpower. Praise God. And then it gives us how to go into relationship. 2 Corinthians 6:14. He says, don't be unequally bound together with unbelievers. Don't make mismatched alliances with them who are inconsistent with your faith. And basically, this is just saying, if the two of you are not going in the same direction, if the two of you don't have the same values, if the two of you don't believe in the same things, it won't work. It won't work. I remember listening to somebody who was talking about marriage and saying he didn't believe there was only one person for one person. He says, but different people have different journeys. And so if a man comes to you and says, I'd like to marry you, you need to find out from him, what is the trajectory of your life going to be like? Is it, basically that means, what's your journey going to be like? Is that going to be Lagos, Ibarapa local government, Okitipupa waterside? Or is it going to be Lagos, London, New York, Paris? And the truth about it is that if you don't want to go to Paris, don't connect with somebody who is going to Paris. Not everybody wants to go to Paris. If you don't want to go to Ibarapa local government, wherever that is, if you're from Ibarapa local government, pleased to meet you. But if somebody doesn't want to go there, then don't hook up with somebody who is going in that direction. If I am a Christian and I am looking forward to eternal life with Father God, then it doesn't make any sense to marry a Muslim who's going to Aljana. I hope I'm making sense. I'm not sure what it's called, but you know, who's going to wherever they want to go. Because it's not only about what we do here on earth. There's a continuation. Even though we know that in heaven there's no marriage, but there's friendship, there's connection, there's relationship, even in heaven, even in eternity. Sorry, why am I shouting? I'm getting excited, that's why. Right? He says, for what partnership can righteousness have with lawlessness? And that's what we're saying. You know, if I'm going in this way and you're going in that way, it's not going to work out. What fellowship can light have with darkness? Famous Amos 3:3 says, can two walk together except they agree? So you see, relationship, the reason for it is one thing. How we should get into it is another. You can't just saunter into connection. So at what point do I begin to understand whether I want to go into connection or not? When I want to connect with God, usually I've heard something. Usually my heart has been touched. But do you know what? If it is just an emotional touch, it's going to fizzle out. A few years ago, when my boys wanted to, you know, they wanted to marry. Thank God they're both married now. But when they wanted to marry, they did a lot of investigation. And they concluded, I mean, I don't think they concluded so by themselves, that love is not an emotion. Because if you look at it as an emotion, it'll fizzle out. Emotion is, oh, I'm happy. Or rather, sorry, I don't know why I did that face and said happy. Oh, I'm happy. Oh, I'm sad. And those emotions can come from anything. It can come from anything. It can come from somebody talking to you in a way you don't like. It can come from a rainy day when you had hoped for a sunny day. It could come from your bank account being low. You don't want your connection to be based on emotions. So I have to know, what direction are you going? Because if it's not the same as the direction I am going, it is not going to work. Instead of going to a church, seeing the fancy pastor who can tell a story, who can do all kinds of dances, and the praise and worship is so good, the girl singing is beautiful, I get carried away with everything, you know, I just get there and I'm like, oh my gosh. You know that once you leave that place and you don't see all those things, it fizzles out. When you get, or you're thinking of getting into a relationship with God, with a friend, with a man or woman, okay? It's important to understand where the other person is going. You see, if I don't understand God and His Word, there's no way I'm going to be able to have a lasting connection. I cannot rely on what Pastor X or Mr. So-and-so says about God. I have to read the Word of God. I have to listen out for me to understand my connection, for me to know, what do I bring to the table? What do I expect to meet at the table? What do I expect to you know, for us to share at the table? Can two walk together except they agree? I can't walk with God if I say, you know what? The things He doesn't like, I can't stop doing them. I'm just going to continue. When I hear something and somebody says, oh, you shouldn't be doing this, I'm like, okay. Oh, wow, I feel so bad. But then I leave the place and I make no effort to change. Now, clearly, it's not by power, it's not by might, but there needs to be, I need to have some kind of desire not to do that. Does that make sense? I need to have some kind of desire. I can't, I'm so sorry I'm going all over the place today, but it's like I want to lose weight. Okay? And I buy exercise videos and I sit down and I balance with my Eba and whatever it is people eat Eba with. And I'm watching and say, ah! See how she's carrying her leg? That one is fine. No? She's lost weight. And every day I sit down and I watch the video and I do not actually get up and try and even participate. It's not going to work out. Relationship. We've got a load of definitions, what it is and why we should go into it. And why we should not go into it. Because it says, can two walk together? You know, some of us were connected once. But the connection is not there anymore. But we keep forcing it. We keep forcing it. You grew up with somebody. Person, you've not seen the person for ages. The person comes back, a totally different person. You are totally different. And then you think you can just go back and... You know, for some people you can. From what we've heard, relationship is give and take. Relationship is work. Because if you are going to give, even to take can be work. Does that make sense? Even to take, even when, you know, a table has been set, I have to make an effort to get up and go to that table. So there is effort in relationship. Let's look at Father God, Abba. Before he created us, before he brought us, he made us forget even connection. He thought, what do I need to do to make the atmosphere conducive? He moved all the water to one side. He made two lights, one for the day, one for the night. He put in animals. He put in flowers just for beauty. You know, there are a lot of flowers that is just for beauty. He put in beautiful places in the world. He did everything. Do you know that there is no new invention even today? Everything uses what God created on the first day. What did God do? He made an effort to do his best to ensure that his relationship with us, right, will lack no good thing. So I want you to look at that and look at your own relationships and look at your own connections. God is not a people pleaser, but he saw that it was important to prepare. He didn't just walk into any relationship. He prepared. If we fast forward, let's look at Noah's time. When he thought, okay, you know what, these people are a mess. I made a mistake. He still selected. You know, it's just like when they say now you can go to a sperm bank and they can give you a sperm and they can tinker with it so that it'll have blue eyes, the baby will have blue eyes, blonde hair, or whatever it is you want. God did not leave things to chance. He created everything deliberately. Everything. It's a prototype of how we form relationships. Yes, you know, there are many people, chance meeting. But after you've met by chance, how do you then ensure that the relationship is what it is supposed to be and stands the test of time? So, you meet a friend in school. What effort are you making for that relationship to stand the test of time and to be what a relationship is supposed to be? I can't believe this program is almost over. We haven't said much. We're still on the definitions. You have to tune in for the next program for sure. But what are you doing to ensure that your relationship is going to succeed? Did you even consider, is this a relationship I really want to go into? So, people marry, and the world doesn't allow them to marry before they start thinking, is she pregnant? Isn't she pregnant? Have they prepared for the newborn? Just like God prepared for us. I'm amused when people think, oh, I'm now married, so I'm not going to have any connection with my family anymore. Father God created us. Before he created us, he set everything aright. While we're still alive, he set everything aright. We need him till the end, till into eternity. That is how long our relationships are supposed to last. If we start on the right footing. We're talking today about the heart of the matter. I just also want to then point something out. about all this, two are better than one. In Psalm 133, Abba says that it is in the place of unity, a place of unity, a place of teamwork, a place of two walking together, that he commands his blessings and life. How are you going into that relationship? Now you are in that relationship. Are you trustworthy? Can I trust you? Or I better just do it myself. Or when you speak, I don't believe you. I who am talking, am I trustworthy? Can I be trusted with anything or with everything? You know, sometimes we say, oh, I have different friends, this one for that, this one for this, this one for that. Well, maybe that makes sense. But if you have a friend and you're not going in the same direction, you know what they say? They say when you walk with somebody and you're not walking at the same pace, is one person going to hasten their footsteps to walk with the person in front? Or are you going to be forced to reduce your steps, your speed, just to keep in line? What is really brilliant is if you could find a relationship where you walk step by step, hand in hand. As we talk about these relationships, I want us to think about our own relationships and our relationship to Father God, to Abba. Are we walking in sync? Or is our walk scattered? The heart of the matter is that relationship is not just about fun. It's not just, oh, we're going to have a party. Hey, we're going to do this. Hey, wow, wow, wow. No, no, no, no, no. Relationship is very important. It's important to God. We're going to talk about family. Today is almost like a second introduction to relationships. The heart of the matter. The definition and the reason why we have relationships. It's not just for jollofing. And if you don't understand what I've just said, well, it's not just for the fun of it. It's a matter of life or death. I read a book some time ago talking about employers and employees and saying, you, the employer, this employee you have hired, if you have to climb a high ladder, will you trust this employee to be the only person holding the ladder down at the bottom? Or is this employee the sort who, once you've climbed up to a certain bit, leaves to go and get some food? And then you wobble and you topple and you fall over and you smash your head and you die. Okay, I'm being dramatic, but in every relationship, it is important to look, why is there a relationship? What does the relationship have to have? This relationship I'm going into, does it have that? And so I go back to our relationship with Abba. Why are we getting into relationship with him? Is it only because we've heard that he gave somebody a car? Or is it because somebody has said, oh, when you get into a relationship with him, you will always be all right? Because that's not the situation. He says, when you go through the fire, I will be there with you. When you go through the water, I will be there with you. The Bible says, many are the afflictions of the righteous, but the Lord delivers him from every single one. So if you're going into relationship with Abba so that there will be no problems, you're going to be disappointed. Which brings us back to, why am I going into relationship? What do I have to bring to the table? What can I expect? But is Abba a good God? The Bible tells us that He is good, He is kind, and His mercies endure forever. I don't know why I've lost my cool today. I usually try to be cool and demure and all of that. But you know, there's some things that are dear to God, and they're dear to me also. What is that important thing in relationships? What is that important thing in your relationship? Whether with God, your spouse, your children, your siblings, your friends, your employers, your employees, the man on the road. Let us know that relationships are work. Join me next time as we delve deeper. We begin to go into the real heart, into the real middle. You know that soft, mushy bit in a sweet? That bit that is why we do the rest of the sweet, right? Join me. Thank you for listening today as we have tried to tease out why, what relationship is, why we have it, why it is important, who to get into relationship with, who not to get into relationship with. I hope you've understood just a tad bit more than you did before we came into this program. What we know is that God desires relationship. He does not desire. He does not want religion. Thank you once again for having listened to the heart of the matter concerning relationships. Shalom, shalom.
1: 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Join us again next week for another episode. Stay blessed.

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1: We'd like to welcome you to Conversations with Tricia and Thomas. We are Tricia and Thomas Walker, relationship coaches and communication experts. We help couples improve their communication, resolve conflict, and achieve God's design for an amazing marriage. Tricia, today we're going to talk about the importance of listening. You know, speaking is important and the ability to say what it is we're thinking, but what about listening? What are some of the things that can be pitfalls or pain points whenever listening isn't healthy in a relationship?
2: I know that for our relationship, oftentimes if I feel like you don't understand me, there's often a key that maybe either I'm not

0: in our relationship, whenever there's times whenever I'm not feeling like you're really hearing me, it can lead to feelings of frustration, maybe even anger, you know, if I'm honest, and just disappointment that here I am trying to show and communicate something that matters to me, and I'm feeling like I'm not being heard.
1: Right, and it often can put a wall between us, right? There's can be disconnection and just hurt feelings because we really are trying to show up in the relationship, but we're just not being heard and understood.
0: Yeah, yeah. And I think that, you know, whenever we hear some couples that we work with, they'll say things like, you know, they just don't understand me. Or I don't understand what they're saying. Or, you know, sometimes we think, because when we're in relationships for a long period of time, we usually think that we know exactly what our partner is going to say. And so we tune out this act of listening because we've already made the choice about what we're about to hear. And it prevents us from hearing what they're actually saying.
1: Right. I mean, active listening can help in all realms of any relationship, right? Yeah. No matter what type of relationship it is, it could be a work relationship, it could be a relationship with our children, with their parents, with, I mean, just someone we're just meeting, and being able to really know how to just stop what we're saying and just pay attention to them, give them honor, show them love by really listening to what they're saying adds so much value to the relationship.
0: Yeah, I couldn't agree more. That is really the goal, right? Is everyone in this life, I believe, wants to be seen, heard, and understood. And I think it's also important to connect that to our relationship with our Father and the communication that we have with Father, Son, and Holy Spirit. And as we learn to listen more to His voice and His instruction, it actually does something in our ability to become better listeners for those that we're doing life with.
1: Yeah, absolutely. Yeah. So Thomas, what are some good takeaways? Like, what does it take? What does it take to actively listen?
0: Yeah. So I'm so glad you asked that question, because we've worked with people, as you know, that will say, well, I'm just not a good listener. And I want to stop and just say, that's a lie. That's a lie. We all have the ability to be good listeners, because listening is a skill. And skills are something that we can develop. Three things that it takes. One is it really takes about being intentional. And I know you love to talk about this a lot, which is our will, our mind, and our emotions. And bringing all of those things into alignment with the intention of being there to really understand and connect with our partner.
1: Absolutely. Yeah. I mean, intention, when you're talking about the will, the mind, and the emotions, that's our soul. Our soul is made up of those three things. And if we want to show up in the relationship, then we need to bring our full self into that relationship.
0: Yeah. Yeah, exactly. And then secondly, you know, once we're intent, meaning we purpose it in our heart and in our mind that we are going to become better at listening, we got to get the know-how, you know, and that's acquiring knowledge. We're going to do some of that here today and share some tools and approaches that we have used that we found to be successful in this area.
1: Absolutely.
0: And then thirdly, it's about practice. You know, practice, practice, practice. They often say, there was a study done that if you put 10,000 hours into something, you can become expert.
1: Wow.
0: We're not going to necessarily say you need to do 10,000 hours of listening, but we will say without practice, we're not able to actually learn and develop those new muscles and those new capabilities.
1: But I mean, actually, if you really think about it, I mean, we live this life every day, a long time. We live this life a long time. And every day we're usually having multiple conversations.
0: Yeah.
1: If not with a person in the room with us or on the phone or whatever, but also with ourselves and also with God.
0: Yeah.
1: There's multiple conversations that it's going on in our life on a given day.
0: Yeah, so true. So true. And, you know, sometimes I think that that's absolutely right. So maybe 10,000 hours is actually a really low number. Just thinking about what you just said.
1: Yeah, so we're going to give us some tips.
0: Yeah,
1: five tips. Yeah, five tips to help you know how to actively listen.
0: Yeah.
1: Tip number one, inviting Holy Spirit into the conversation. I feel like this is so important. Because if we know how to tune our ears to the Holy

0: Spirit really know how to listen to God's voice and what he's saying to us, it really helps to bring his perspective into every relationship and every conversation that we're having.
1: Yeah, I agree. And I think that's also so true, because the importance of being able to tune in to his voice and his words over a situation or even over our partner. Because if we lean on our own understanding and we see with our natural eyes, we can often get it wrong. But when we access Holy Spirit and we allow Holy Spirit to be our guide and to give us the wisdom and the discernment, we can actually pick up things that we normally would not see in terms of what our partner is really trying to communicate.
0: Absolutely. Yeah. I mean, we all have those days where we're just so stressed out, so frustrated, right? And we come home, who is usually the person that gets the wrath of our day? It's usually
1: the one that we're closest with.
0: Exactly.
1: Yeah.
0: And for most people, a lot of people, it's their spouse.
1: Yeah.
0: And I know a lot of times hurt people often hurt people. And whether it's intentional or not, it just sometimes just comes out,
1: yeah.
0: You know? And so if we, when we're listening to the other person, if we can truly hear God's perspective and his truth on the situation, we can actually realize, oh, wait a minute, I'm not going to take offense here. I'm really going to hear what they're trying to say and try to see if I can help them get to the root of really all of that frustration that they're talking about.
1: And you know what? One thing that you just said that triggered a thought is that when we're listening to our partner, we're giving them a tremendous gift. Because who doesn't want to be understood? And who doesn't want to be understood most deeply by the person that you're spending your entire life with, mm-hmm. that you've come together to become one and walk this life in unity? Don't you want to do that in peace and in joy? And so I also think that there's a significance of inviting the Holy Spirit from the standpoint of when we bring Holy Spirit into our conversations, we're bringing all the fruit that comes with that.
0: Right.
1: Right?
0: Absolutely. Absolutely. And really, when we're talking about this, we're not talking about situations or relationships where there is a person who has abusive conversations or they're speaking to you in an abusive way. That's not at all what we're talking about here.
1: Yeah.
0: We're talking about conversations where there's honor and respect on both sides, and you really do want to actively listen to hear the other person and really help build that relationship in some way.
1: Yeah, I think that's really good, Trish. The thought that came to my head is just the idea of we're both caring for ourselves and we're both caring for each other. And when we both have our care signals in the right direction or in the same direction, then there's a genuine level of intent to really understand each other and work through and get better for each other.
0: Yeah.
1: And so you're absolutely right. Like, this is not about abuse. Like you said, hurt people often hurt other people. So one of the things that we really advise couples that we work with is bring your best self, right? Get healed, get delivered, and work through those personal issues that might be present in your life. Because with not doing that, it prevents us from maybe showing up in the best way that we can for our partner.
0: That's awesome. I love that. Yeah, absolutely. The last thing I'd say on tip number one is oftentimes, especially with conversations with our spouse, we're trying to make decisions about things. Some things are usually can be very actually important decisions, and God wants to be involved in every area of our marriage, in every area of our family. And
1: even the bedroom?
0: Yes, even in the bedroom.
1: Wow.
0: Absolutely. Yeah.
1: That's a conversation for
0: another
1: time.
0: Another day. Yeah, yeah. But he does. And if we can really tune in to his voice when we are even listening to our spouse about decisions, we can actually trap maybe thoughts that are not from kingdom, right?
1: Yeah.
0: We can trap thoughts that are maybe temptations from the enemy about maybe to make a decision that would eventually probably destroy the family or the relationship or what have you, but really stop and tune in to his truth, what the kingdom principles he's trying to show you for that particular situation and decision.
1: Yeah, 100%. Tip number two is being fully present. And you know, we worked through this one over the years about the contracting that we do. Where is the time, the location, and the topic, right? Those things being really important, because being fully present means that nothing else matters except for my ability to connect with you and to listen, to really understand what's on your heart, what it is you want, and what it is you're experiencing in life that I can better understand so that I can also empathize with you in a way to really understand and then figure out, okay, well, what do we do with that? How do we move forward together and resolve if there's an issue or a conflict? But it's not always all bad too. I want to really stress that. Like, we do work with a lot of couples that are coming to us when they're in a moment of despair, but these are just good hygiene skills. It doesn't always have to be a problem. Sometimes we're just figuring out how do we walk into an opportunity.
0: Yeah. So would you say that being on your phone, being on social media when I'm trying to have a conversation with you is not maybe even necessarily the best?
1: Yeah, I wouldn't
0: advise
1: that.
0: Best way of being fully present?
1: Yeah, I mean, you know, being fully present is really a couple things. There's the outward view, which is if I'm sitting in front of my computer and I'm just like, yep, keep telling me, yep, sure. And I'm not listening, you know. I think that there's just a lot of research and literature that says multitasking is probably a misnomer in terms of our ability to really do it. We need to have a single focus. And if you are the most important person in that moment, I am going to prioritize you above everything else, which means no football game in the background, cell phones down, laptops closed, and I'm there for you 100%. That's the physical realm. Mm-hmm. But we also have a mental, a spiritual, and a thought life that we have to deal with as well. And so that means that I've got to also quiet voices that are in my head, because most of the conversations that we have are actually with ourselves. They're between our ears. And if I'm not able to suppress those internal voices, it will also cloud my ability to just listen and be there for you 100%.
0: Absolutely, yeah. So oftentimes, I know when we have coached couples on communicating, especially when there is a really important decision or something really important on my heart or the person's heart that they really want to share with their spouse, we actually have them stand in front of one another.
1: Yeah.
0: Because it kind of helps put your mind in that framework of, I'm here for you.
1: Yeah.
0: We're eye to eye. We're, you know, looking straight at one another, and we are giving each other that full attention, that full honor. And it just really helps with breaking down some of those barriers and just bringing connection just by our body language, right? Our body communicates so much.
1: I mean, our body sends so many more messages, and actually our brains as people, we are wired to always scan our surroundings, right? And so we're picking up these little subtle cues, which is, are you making eye contact with me? Because if you are, then I'm probably more likely to think that you're actually paying attention to me.
0: Right.
1: Are you looking somewhere else? Are you looking out the window? Mm-hmm. Right. Are you in your screen?
0: Right.
1: Are your arms crossed?
0: Right.
1: Right. Yeah. Are your eyes rolled? Mm-hmm. Is your head tilted to the side? Are you snapping your finger? You know, like this, you know, those kinds of things. And so you're absolutely right that I am here for you is in that, and the message that sends. And I also think that just communicating that, which is sometimes it alleviates the pressure in the room. Whenever we just say, you know what, I am here. My goal right now in this moment is to understand you.
0: Right.
1: That's my goal. And so whenever you know that that's my intent, talk about just what that means to you who is trying to share their heart with me.
0: Yeah. Yeah, by knowing that you're here for me just helps to know that I'm loved, helps me to know that I'm heard, I'm valued, that you're, you know, just it brings so much safety, especially for a woman, right? It brings so much safety to know that their partner is there for them.
1: Yeah. Yeah. And security and safety for women, number one.
0: Mm-hmm. Yeah.
1: And to be loved. Yeah. Yeah.
0: So tip number three is letting your partner speak. How often do we actually have conversations and the other person is constantly interrupting us or telling us, oh yeah, I did that too. Or this is what I did, or they're trying to give us advice. We don't even want advice. We just want them to hear us.
1: Yeah. And you know what? I'm just going to connect the dot. This goes back to number one, inviting Holy Spirit. There are times when there's small talk and it's just like, oh, how was your day? It was great. How was my day? It was great. And we're just going back and forth, right? And we're just doing the dance of communication. There are other times when it's like, you know what? Today was terrible. And I am not in the mood to hear about your day in that moment. I really want you to listen to my day. Mm-hmm. And so that not interrupting and letting your partner speak becomes critical, because if I start speaking too soon, I just hijack the conversation. Not only am I now going to frustrate you because there's something that you want to share that you're not able to, but I'm also hurting myself in that moment because I'm going to be missing an opportunity to get some vital information that allows us to maintain our connection.
0: Right. And I think sometimes it's just being open about what it is that we're wanting in this particular moment.
1: Yeah.
0: Like, honey, I had a really rough day today and I just really need some time just to be able to process that with you and talk about what's on my heart, what's going on. And I really just need you to listen to me. And if we can start by that, it helps them to know, oh, okay. They don't want some advice. They just really just want me just to stop, suspend everything, my thoughts, and just fully pay attention to them, what they're saying.
1: I love that, Trish. I mean, I'm just like feeling the Holy Spirit all over that, because sometimes it can be as simple as that, which is just communicate what it is that you want. So I don't have to guess. Mm-hmm. And if I know that that's what you need and what you're looking for from me, I now have the opportunity to meet that need. Or I might say, hey, Trish, I really want to hear about your day.
0: Right.
1: Can we do it at 5? Can we do it in 20 minutes? Because in that time, I know I can be fully present.
0: Right.
1: But where I'm at right now, I'm not in the position to be fully present for you. Mm-hmm. So would it be okay if we do it a little bit later after dinner? And now you can say, yes. What happens? We know we're going to have the conversation. We know when. You know that I'm going to come into that conversation fully present. Mm-hmm. You see what I mean?
0: Absolutely.
1: And you're at peace because you know that you're going to get to share.
0: Right. Yeah, absolutely. Yeah, I think that's so critical.
1: Yeah, yeah. I also think that a couple of things when it comes to letting your partner speak is just also just hold off on asking questions. Because our curiosity can run wild, right? Oh, I wonder what happened there. I wonder what happened there. And it's like, no. By saying, I wonder, it's kind of like you're starting to make it about you and your own curiosity. Whereas going back to inviting Holy Spirit, what are the questions that you would have me ask so that I can gain a deeper understanding into Trisha, and Trisha can gain deeper understanding on the topic?
0: Yeah, but I think we have to be, to be actively listening, we have to be sure that we don't start asking questions too soon, because we can derail the conversation.
1: Yeah.
0: Like the person can start focusing on what you're asking them, and you're really interrupting their whole like thought process of really what they were even trying to say in the first place.
1: Yeah.
0: And it can really, if you just allow, just stop speaking and just stop even your thoughts in your
1: just
0: head about what, about what they're saying, then, and just let them talk. They'll start sharing things.
1: Yeah.
0: And if you just nod your head, like, you know, nodding your head.
1: And invite more. Is there anything else you want to share?
0: It's almost like this onion.
1: Yeah.
0: I mean, men, if you really want to get to you know, the core of the woman that you're trying to understand, just stop speaking.
1: And listen.
0: Just allow that onion to be unpeeled.
1: Yeah.
0: Invite more information. And then she'll search. So she'll go a little deeper and start searching for more information about what it is that she feels, what she's thinking, what she's wanting. She'll start going deeper into the layers of that particular topic or issue that she's talking about.
1: Yeah. I love that. And the way I would distinguish between being there and just inviting more information, oftentimes in those moments, we get the information that we need to know, mm-hmm. right? But if we start asking a whole bunch of questions, we're going to end up getting the information that we want to know.
0: Right.
1: And there's a big difference between wants and needs.
0: Mm-hmm.
1: And what we really need for this connection to really happen and to get to the heart of the matters, we need to get the information that we need, not that we want. Yeah.
0: Absolutely.
1: Okay.
0: Yeah.
1: So let's go to tip number four, which is, so this one, I mean, you're the most qualified to talk about this one because it was not in the too far past that you had a hard time with this one.
0: Oh, yeah. Tip number four is playing back what you heard. Oh, my goodness. I had so many thoughts in my head about what Thomas was saying, but what you were saying to me about something that I just would take offense so quickly and would have, like, my mind would be racing with what I wanted to say next about how I could defend myself mm-hmm. or whether I agreed with what you're saying or disagreed, right? Which just ended up turning into a huge blow up and fight.
1: Yeah, because I would walk away feeling like, see, she doesn't understand me.
0: Mm-hmm.
1: And now she thinks that I'm attacking her. I'm not attacking her. I'm actually just trying to share my heart.
0: Right, right.
1: I just want to share my heart.
0: Yeah, so playing back what you heard. So, yeah, it's summarizing what they said, but really, mm-hmm. really, there can be some summarization, but if you really just play back exactly what you heard, then the person knows, you are hearing me. You are hearing what I'm saying.
1: And you know what I love about that is you get immediate feedback.
0: Yeah.
1: You know, back to the body language. Whenever you say, so here's what I heard you say. You said A, B, C, D, and E. Did I get that right? And if you get the head nod, you're saying, okay, I'm tracking with you. I'm totally getting it. Is there anything else you want to share? But if you say, well, I heard you say F, G, H, and now you're seeing like that quizzical look on your partner's face. She's like, wait, what? Or he's like, huh? Mm-hmm. That's not what I said at all.
0: Right.
1: Well, what do you do in those moments? Whenever we get it wrong, right, and we didn't quite hear what our partner was trying to communicate, what do we do?
0: Well, that just makes the person feel like they're just not being heard.
1: But what do we do? So that happens. I mean, it still happens in our relationship.
0: Mm-hmm.
1: But what do we do in those moments? I'll give you the answer. It's not a quiz. We just say, can you tell me again?
0: Yeah, absolutely. Yeah, we don't, and we don't get upset about it, right?
1: Right, don't get upset
0: because,
1: about
0: I mean,
1: it.
0: Early on, like, I did not. I had so many thoughts in my head. And I had so much going inside of me that was hurt, like just hurts inside of me from experience, previous experiences from my childhood, whatever it is. I had so much going on inside of me. I was ready, like before you even opened your mouth, I was ready for a fight.
1: Yeah.
0: I mean, I would come out of the gates fighting.
1: I know.
0: So I had a hard time really just stopping those thoughts in my head.
1: Yeah.
0: To trying to defend myself in my own head. To just truly listen to what you're saying.
1: Yeah.
0: So when I summarized, I didn't summarize, when I was even trying to say word for word what you were saying, it would be very hard for me because it was like I was hearing so many different voices in my head and not just yours.
1: Yeah, 100%.
0: So I had to quiet those voices and then I had to practice, okay, let me just take one sentence at a time. Is this what you're saying? Mm-hmm. Yes. Okay.
1: Well, see, that's the other thing. One sentence at a time. Sometimes, I can hold a lot of information, so you could talk for maybe 3-4 minutes,
0: mm-hmm.
1: and I do pretty good at just playing it back.
0: Yeah.
1: But for you, you need to break it down into bite-sized chunks, and I had to learn that that's okay. Even though I have 8 things to say, I know that I'm going to say them one at a time. I'm not going to say all 8 because you just don't process information that way. And so learning how your partner processes information, or even learning how you process information so you can be present, and you can practice the skill of playing by what you heard. A couple of things that this is not. Do not add your thoughts. to your partner's thoughts.
0: Right.
1: Right? This is about what they said, not what you think about what they said.
0: Mm-hmm.
1: You see what I mean? That's a big difference.
0: Yeah.
1: Yeah. So then the other thing, you know, is men, I'm speaking to the men now, because we are solvers. We are problem solvers. And there are times whenever you would communicate to me and I'd be like, oh, well, here's what you need to do. You need to do this, this, this, and that. And it would frustrate you because you're just like, I'm not communicating for you to fix me. I'm not asking you to solve my problem. I'm just asking you to understand.
0: Yeah.
1: And listen to what I'm trying to say.
0: And you know what the key is there? It builds when you do that, when you learn to really do that. It builds intimacy.
1: Yeah.
0: Because intimacy is into me, you see. So if you could just, again, stop talking.
1: There's a theme here.
0: Look, get eye contact.
1: Yeah. Yeah.
0: Show me in your body language that you are really trying to connect with me and trying to listen. Just that right there will help to build intimacy.
1: Yeah, absolutely. Yeah. And there's a saying that we often use, which is, are you listening to understand or are you waiting to speak?
0: Mm-hmm.
1: Most often than not, we as listeners, we think we're trying to understand, but really, we're just waiting. Okay, are you done? Are you done? And our focus is get through hearing you talk. So I can make sure you hear everything that I have to say. And we want to turn that around, like you said. Stop speaking. Just stop.
0: Yeah.
1: And really tune in.
0: Yeah. If your goal is connection, and especially in a marriage, if your goal is connection, if your goal is to connect your hearts or to maintain that heart connection, the way that you go about your conversations, especially in your listening, makes a world of a difference.
1: It does. Yep. So let's get to number five. This is the last tip of today.
0: Okay.
1: So go for it.
0: I'm doing it.
1: Okay. Yeah. It's asking open-ended questions.
0: Uh-huh.
1: And really, like I said a little bit earlier, is we ask questions not to feed our own curiosity. Asking questions is about gaining clarity so that I, as the listener, get clarity into you, Trish, and that you, as the person who's trying to get clear, I'm helping you. I'm helping both of us in the process. So when we say ask open-ended questions, what we mean by that is things like how, where, when. Got a couple of examples here. If you want to ask someone, you know, how did that make you feel? That is a good open-ended question. The reason why is because you have to explore. You have to communicate and generate what the answer is. Versus if I just say, were you scared?
0: Yeah, like a yes or no question.
1: A yes or no question. Mm-hmm. You know what they're called? Dead-end questions, right? Because if I say, were you scared? And I was thinking you're going to say yes. But what if you say no? Where do I go with that conversation from there? I really didn't get any information. I just got a yes or a no. So they become dead ends.
0: Yeah, so those questions like what, how,
1: where, when.
0: Mm-hmm.
1: Stay away from the why. Right? Why puts people on the defensive.
0: Yeah.
1: Right? Because when we ask people why they did something or why did you think that, now I have to rationalize and explain myself.
0: Yeah.
1: Right?
0: Yeah.
1: I have to justify my thoughts or my feelings. So the why questions, we want to table those. There are times and appropriate places for those, but that's like level three.
0: So those open-ended questions help me to really go deeper into that layer of the onion and to really explore what it is and share what it is that you're trying to ask me.
1: Yeah, like things like, what would you like to do next? Right? Mm-hmm. That's open-ended.
0: Yeah.
1: Versus say, what do you want to go tomorrow?
0: Mm-hmm.
1: Well, yes, no. I don't know if I want to go tomorrow. I haven't even thought about tomorrow. But if you ask me what I want to do next, I can probably tell you what I'm thinking.
0: Well, and those questions too also cause, it's the explorative part of our brain.
1: Yeah.
0: It's the part of our brain that really helps to unlock a higher level of thinking, where it helps take us out of maybe the reactive mode of our brain, mm-hmm. you know, the fight or flight. But really when we're asking those open-ended questions, we're allowing, we're allowing those neurotransmitters in their brain to really start generating new information.
1: Yes. Yeah.
0: And really try to think more deeply about what it is that you're talking about.
1: Agree. And we're not living out of our emotions. We're not living out of past behaviors and hurts. Like, we're literally moving and accessing a part of the brain where the answers have to be generated. And back to your first tip, which is when we invite Holy Spirit, when we start generating these thoughts and these answers, Holy Spirit is there with us and he's very present in the conversation.
0: Right.
1: So, you know what? Can this be supported by scripture?
0: Oh, absolutely. Absolutely. So you want a scripture, huh?
1: So you're so glad I'm asked that question, right?
0: Yeah.
1: Yeah. Talk about it.
0: So James 1:19, everyone should be quick to listen, slow to speak, and slow to become angry.
1: There it is right there. So even if, you know, you're not sure or wondering, you know, this instruction is, I think, very, very clear, right? Quick to listen, slow to speak. Let's practice that over the course of this next week. What do you think?
0: Absolutely.
1: We can always get better. No one's ever there. That's what I love about a life of following Jesus, is we go from glory to glory and we're going to get better. We're learning, moving, growing, right? Beings. And our goal is to ultimately reflect him in his full image.
0: Yeah. And you know, if you feel like this is difficult in your relationship, in your marriage, just practice this outside of the home. Practice this with your coworker. Practice this with your boss. Well, regardless, they don't have to know. They don't even have to know you're actively listening. You don't have to say, okay, I'm going to actively listen right now while you're talking to me. You could just practice it. The more you do this, the more you practice this. When you start bringing this into the home, and you're able to do this with your spouse, and you both are able to honor each other, you both are able to love each other, you're both able to just be there for one another and understand one another, it brings so much peace in the home.
1: Yeah.
0: And your children start to learn this, and they begin to learn how to communicate effectively with one another and with Holy Spirit.
1: 100%. You know, the last thing I just really feel compelled to share is that, Trisha, whenever you acknowledge that, hey, I am not really good at listening and I want to get better, you communicated that to me, right? And we talked about that. And the reason why I want to say that is because you didn't just say, I'm not a good communicator and leave it there. You said, I'm not a good communicator and I want to learn. And as a disciple, what is a disciple?
0: A disciple's a learner.
1: We're a learner. And so if you're listening to this and you're not maybe a good communicator and you would say that about yourself, or if you're someone who would say, man, that's my partner right there, they're not a good listener, I would encourage you to not go home tonight and tell them that. You know, we all have to come to our own understanding about where the areas of opportunity are for growth in our life. Mm-hmm. But once we do acknowledge that and we get to that place to say, I want to get better at listening, what's really important is the other person gives grace, right? Because there were times when you first started on this journey of getting better that you didn't always get it right. And I could have gotten frustrated. I could have just walked away and stormed out of the conversation. But I extended grace because I knew that you were investing in our relationship to try to get better. Mm-hmm. So therefore, I'm not going to penalize that.
0: Right.
1: I'm going to reward that.
0: Yeah.
1: Because I know that you're trying to become your best self to have the best relationship that we can possibly have.
0: Right. Absolutely. Yeah. When we work on ourselves, it just opens up so much for our spouse to do the same.
1: Yeah.
0: Whether we are communicating that really or not, if they start seeing you changing and working on yourself, it just brings something. It just allows them to realize, oh, like maybe there's things that I need to be working on as well.
1: Yeah, exactly. You know? So exactly. No one's above reproach, right?
0: So, yeah, absolutely. Yeah. Well, thank you guys for listening to Conversations with Tricia and Thomas.
1: Have a blessed day and week ahead.

1 says all God, no matter how many promises there are, all God's promises are yes in Christ. Jesus Christ came to fulfill all the promises of God in the Old Covenant. And so he comes as a healing Messiah, and he heals the sick and drives out demons and delivers people. 22 times in the New Testament, it specifically says that Jesus healed everyone who came to him. 22 times. It's reinforcing and reinforcing and reinforcing, lest we should ever doubt that it's God's heart in Jesus to heal the sick. So Jesus fulfills Jehovah Rapha as a man on the planet, and he heals body, soul, and spirit. So healing, as we understand it, it's wholeness, it's being saved, it's sozo, it's healing the whole man. Sometimes it's more evident physically, sometimes more in the soul, and sometimes more in the spirit. And then when he dies on the cross, he takes into himself all the sickness, the sin, and the suffering of mankind, and dies to carry it, fulfilling the covenant promises. So part of the covenant written in his blood is that we could dare and be bold to ask for healing in Jesus' name. So far, so good. I'm sure you know this. I love that then it goes on in 2 Corinthians chapter 1. It says that all God's promises are yes in Christ. And then it says this. So through him, that's Christ, the Amen is spoken by us to the glory of God. The Amen, the so be it, the I agree, is spoken by us. God is the healing God, but he is looking for us to come into agreement with him and say, Amen, let it be so in my day, in my church, in my family, in this body, to the glory of God. Truly, God is glorified when saints are healed and those who are unsaved are healed. He pours out his good gifts on the righteous and the unrighteous alike. Jesus never turned anyone away from being healed because he didn't like them or they weren't good enough. God's glorified when man is healed and restored. He delights in it. And I guess our expectation is therefore that when we invite the Spirit to come, when someone comes in faith to be healed and we come with faith to heal, that there is an impartation, there's a transaction, God moves and we see people healed. We see people healed when we operate by faith and when we use our words of declaration with authority to speak healing and life and declaration and freedom into sons and daughters of God, but also those who don't yet know Christ. So far, so good. What I wanted to do was to really ask the question, what happens if there's no immediate breakthrough? What if you've prayed and nothing has happened to the observable eye? What do you do then? So I want to begin to address that. I want to start with one story, and it relates to a friend of mine who's a pastor. And he was with his pastoral team, his team in one morning. And one of them had damaged their ankle the day before. And they'd come to their leadership team. And so they gathered around and prayed for him. Nothing seemed to happen. Nothing seemed to be healed. And the pastor, I think maybe he'd had a word from the Lord. And we're kind of going through the routine. This is what we do. But I don't think we're actually praying in faith. So they chatted amongst themselves for a minute and they agreed. They were all kind of just doing it because that's what they do. But they weren't activating faith. So they stopped. They confessed and they repented of their unbelief. They repented of just going through the religious formula. And then they came back. They laid hands on him and he was healed. Sometimes we do need to look at ourselves when we are praying for the sick. We're praying for people. Where are we at in our spirits? Are we in a place of faith? Are we operating by faith? Or have we got used to just going through the formula? So I think that's a very significant thing for us when we are on team or we're preparing our own hearts to be in ministry and to minister, that we get our hearts in a right place and we begin to operate by faith. Now you will know that faith and hope are not the same thing.

With substance, faith is the substance of things hoped for. Praying in hope is not the same as praying in faith. And so it's critical, dear friends, that we pray in faith out of conviction of the word and the faith that the word releases within us. So we're praying in harmony and in line with conviction and expectation of the Spirit to release healing. So that was a bit about the teams when we're on team, getting our hearts ready. But I want to tell you a story of a couple in our church who couldn't have children. Now, we had prayed for them to be healed many, many times, and she was still unable to have children. So one time, as we were learning the things I'm going to teach this afternoon, we were learning that the times when you need to stop and you say, Holy Spirit, is there anything hindering the healing? Is there anything? We know that the scripture says in James that confess your sins to one another that you may be healed. Sometimes, so we listened to the Holy Spirit. And I had the first word. It was a very tough word to share. I said to him, "The Lord, I believe the Lord is saying to me that you're not sure you really want to get pregnant because you might fear you might lose your wife and her affection for you. It might drop because you'd have another child in the home." I found that a very hard word to share. I shared it, and he started to cry, started to weep. He said, "It's true. I'm frightened of that. I think part of me is holding back on really, really wanting the child." So we led him in a very simple prayer of confession and repentance, turned his heart back to the Lord, broke the agreement with the fear, and we blessed him. And then my wife listened, as she was listening, she said to the lady, "I believe there's a generational line of control in your family, and this control is tightening your whole system up so you won't receive the baby." Turned out that this lady had never, she was in her late 20s, had never once in her life had a period. She never had one. Her whole system was so tight that it was simply not flowing healthily in her body. And she confessed it was true. She could see the control in her. She can see the control in her family, particularly down the women's line. And so we led her in a prayer of repentance. She repented of her control. She yielded and surrendered to the Holy Spirit. She welcomed his presence to make her soft again. She rebuked the spirit of control as he had rebuked the spirit of fear. And then we laid hands on her and we blessed them. And then we got them to turn and pray for each other and bless each other. And it was a very, very beautiful moment. And off they went. And off they went. They came back to us a month later. And they were about to have IVF. And the day before they went to go for their treatment, she had a pregnancy test, and found that she was pregnant. Now, she was a radiologist, so she worked in hospital, and she would scan babies. So she went to see her friends, and they scanned her baby. And they tracked the conception of the baby to the day after we prayed for them and they had put things right with God and with each other. This was a woman who'd never had a period. And there she was, miraculously being healed. But it took some repentance and revelation of the Holy Spirit to clear out of the way an obstacle to the healing that God clearly wanted to release into their life. Sometimes we have to clear out of the way obstacles in us that resist the healing that God is wanting to bring. So let me give you a couple of thoughts on this. And obviously at a talk like this over about 40 minutes, I'm hitting quite high level, and I'll give you an opportunity to where to get like more notes from or more information or more teaching from at the end. But let me just throw a couple of thoughts to you. When we allow sin patterns to come into our hearts, we give ground for the enemy to influence our body and our souls, and therefore to begin to diminish us and reduce us and hinder us.
There's a word for this access. It's called Greek word, which is topos, T-O-P-O-S, which means an area of influence or authority or a sphere of influence. In Revelation 12, verse 17 and 18, it says this, that there was war in heaven, and Michael and his angels fought against the dragon, and the dragon and his angels fought back. But he was not strong enough, and they lost their place in heaven, their topos in heaven. The powers of darkness, having been at war with God, when they were defeated, lost their place. They were thrown down. They lost their place of influence and authority in the heavenly realms in the third heaven. Having lost their topos there, Paul puts it like this in Ephesians chapter 4, verse 27. Do not let the sun go down on your anger, and do not give the devil a topos, a foothold, an access point. When we allow anger into our lives and we don't deal with it quickly through forgiveness and repentance, it gives the devil and spirits access into us, topos, so that they then have an influence within us and our families and our churches and our communities to wreak havoc. It starts in here. If you have a cut and you don't clean it, it can become infected. If you leave the rubbish out, then the rats will arrive. In the same way, when we have sin in our lives that we're not dealing with, it gives an access point for the enemy to traffic in darkness and through that darkness, and therefore to begin to influence us, body, soul, and spirit. In one sense, all healing is freedom, and all freedom is freedom from the power of sickness, sin, and Satan. They're all deeply connected. And sickness is part of this. The enemy wants to access through to our souls, and in through our souls, then bring damage to our bodies. And we see that with Jesus. He drives out a deaf and a dumb spirit. There's the woman in Luke 13 who is bent over, and he says, having healed her, should not this woman who has been kept bound by Satan for 18 long years be set free from her infirmity? And there is, in fact, in the New Testament, a very close relationship between deliverance and healing. They seem to flow all the time in together. So in Luke, in Acts chapter 10, verse 38, it says how Jesus of Nazareth went around doing good and healing all those who are under the power of the enemy. The book of Acts equates healing with deliverance from the power of the enemy. And they are very overlapped, not nice and separate, and not exactly the same, but a big overlap between the two. So if we're praying for healing and we're not seeing immediate, quick movement, shift, and change, then we need to ask the question, Lord, does the enemy have some topos in this situation, in this person? Had a guy called Miles. He was in church one night. He was on the sound. I came into church and I could see he was in pain immediately. And he was standing by the sound desk. And I said, Miles, what's wrong? He said, I've got a terrible back pain. I can barely move. So I said, well, let me pray for you. And as I'm praying for him, I lay hands on him and welcome the Spirit. But I'm inside, I'm going, ooh, something that's not right here. Lord, what's called? You need to forgive him. You need to forgive him, you need to bless him. And then we need to pull the arrow out your back. So that's what he did. He forgave his flatmate. He blessed his flatmate. He repented of his own part in the argument. And then in the name of Jesus, we pulled out the arrow from his back. Then we had to go and pray to a little prayer meeting before the beginning of the service. And when I came out, he ran up to me, literally jumping up and down. He said, I've been healed, I've been healed, I've been healed. He'd been completely set free of all the pain within 2 minutes. It was an attack of the evil one that had come in through the argument and had brought like a curse into his back. Now, we could have taken pills, we could have done massage, but the issue was spiritual.
And it needed the revelation of the Holy Spirit through a word, an insight, and the question being asked, what's going on here, Lord? Is there topos? Does the enemy have topos in this situation? And the Lord revealed it. My wife one time came back from a meeting with a group of women that she had met with. And they were quite a difficult group of people. And when she came back, she came up into the house and said it would have been a really difficult meeting. So we chatted about that. But she said, I feel awful. I feel exhausted. I've got a migraine. I just feel horrible. Now, we asked the same question. Lord, what's going on here? Is there topos here? And I saw a spider's web. It was wound around her head. I said, I think there's some witchcraft here. And we would equate witchcraft again with the spirit of control acting like witchcraft, not just full-on witchcraft, but it's all witchcraft that can happen in the Church of Jesus Christ, because these were Christian women. So she forgave them. We blessed them. And then with her, we cut this thing off her, snipped it off, broke its power, broke the witchcraft, broke the scheme of it. And by God's grace, she was instantly set free. Her head was light. Her headache went away. And she was back and being able to get on with her day. These are all healings attached to spiritual warfare, and they need revelation to understand them. I'll tell you one more story, and then I'll teach a little bit more. We had a wonderful young woman in our church, and she had been involved in Christian ministry for many years. And been to wonderful churches and been involved in lots of ministry, be prayed for many times. And she had suffered with night terrors, waking up at night screaming, since she was 12. And through all her Christian ministry, had never gone. Many people had prayed for her to be healed, but it had never gone. It was only when she realized that she needed to rise up herself and break her freedom and healing. And it's going to come up on a slide now, and you're going to see the slide come up, and I'm going to talk you through the five R's.

So you can see on the slide, we've got the five R's. Recognize, repent, renounce and realign, rebuke, and replace. Those are five biblical principles for discerning and breaking the power of the topos, of the sin and the work of the enemy in that sin in your life. And they're critical to walking into freedom. Now, I think we're just going to leave those up and I'm going to teach you through them. So the first R is recognize. Things have got to come into the light. The enemy is crafty. He's clever. He is sneaky. He hides in the corners. He hides with deception and subterfuge. And it needs the revelation of the Holy Spirit, the light, to bring it out and to be seen. Sometimes the sin patterns go down generationally and are hidden in the past. Sometimes they're personal and we hardly even know, because so used to a stronghold of fear that we've had since we were a child, that fear is so normal to us that we're just so used to it, we barely even notice it. So the Holy Spirit has to reveal, and we need to see, and we humans are not sure we want to see our sin because of our pride, because we like to think well of ourselves, we don't want to see things. So we need the heart of David in Psalm 139, where he says, "Search me, O God, and know me. Test me and see if there's any offensive way in me." He's asking God to reveal it to him so he can see it. God knows. It's us who don't see because things are hidden. Now, critical in this is the work of the Holy Spirit, both in bringing conviction to you for yourself, but very often we find that prophetic revelation is so powerful that when you ask the Holy Spirit the question, what is the topos in the situation? And you listen to that question and the answer, God will speak to you. And we listen expecting accurate revelation. It's like taking a gun with the telescopic sights and firing one bullet and hitting the target. That is prophetic revelation. It's accurate and it's specific. Sometimes when we pray, we're praying everything we can think of, and it's like taking a great big shotgun and hitting so many pellets we hope will hit something. But that can be very messy, damaging, and unhelpful. But when prophetic revelation comes and it shows what the issue is, then you're able, like a surgeon, to deal with the problem very accurately. But it does require a willingness to see. Praying for a lady in a conference, and she a little bit like the story earlier, she had a very, very intense back pain and headaches. I asked God, and again, I saw an arrow in her back. I said, "Have you had an argument with someone recently?" She said, "Yes, I had an argument with a friend." I said, "We need to forgive her because it's come like a curse." She began to pray. She began to forgive. And the pain began to lessen and lessen. And she went, "It can't be that. I like my friend. This could never be true." And she went away without finishing the prayer. And by the time she'd walked away, it was all back. Sometimes we don't want to see that which is difficult and hard. But we need to see and we need things to come into the light. So the first R is recognize. And it requires humility and a desire for God's light and truth. Second R is repent. Is repent. Romans 2 verse 4 says, God's kindness leads us to repentance. Repentance is a beautiful gift from God. Now, it may in your life have overtones, and you may think of repentance as a hard thing, God being cross with you, preachers being cross with you. Rather than this is God's heart to set you free, so he leads you to see what's wrong so that you can repent. My understanding of repentance for children of God, who are already forgiven at the cross, who are already now children of God, is that repentance does not mean God's going to love you more than he did before. Repentance does something different because you're already loved by God. You're already in relationship with him. Repentance as a Christian breaks the agreement with sin and the devil. It breaks the agreement. If I carry fear in my life
or control in my life or anger in my life, and I haven't repented of it, I'm still in agreement with it. I've agreed it for it to be part of my life. I've seen who broke the agreement with the sickness that it was no longer their friend. Repentance breaks our agreement with lies and sickness and the work of the enemy. And then we come into freedom as we turn from breaking the agreement to making an agreement with the truth. John 8, verse 32. If you hold to my teaching, then you will know the truth, and the truth will set you free. It's truth that sets us free. It may sound strange, but and we're freed from the slavery of sin and of suffering and of sickness when we receive the power of the blood of Christ. So repent and receive. And I think it's worth saying at this point before we go to the third R, is as part of repentance is critical is the need to forgive those who have hurt you, harmed you, to release the forgiveness, to bless them and release them. That would be a bigger teaching than I have time for today, but if you can inhibit and grieve and hinder the work of the Spirit, almost nothing more quickly does that than unforgiveness in the heart of a Christian. So forgiveness is critical. Third R, renounce and realign. I'm going to put two on this as well. Renounce and realign. Renounce. I'm breaking my agreement. I make a declaration in that prayer moment. I make a declaration before heaven that I break my agreement with sickness. I break my agreement with my family's fear down the generations. I break my agreement with sorrow and suffering. Whatever the topic is, I'm breaking my agreement with it. It's no longer my partner. And I'm coming into agreement. I'm realigning. I'm coming into agreement to who I am in Christ and what the truth is. I'm no longer a man of insignificance. I'm a man of destiny and purpose because God's hand is on my life and I'm created to be an image bearer of the King of Kings. We're doing a truth declaration where we're breaking one and coming into agreement with the other. And this is like ripping up a contract with the old Wi-Fi provider and writing a new contract with the new Wi-Fi provider. Breaking up a contract with the old car company and writing a new contract with the new car company. It's contractual. It's legal. It has legal power in the spirit realm. And when we do this divine transaction, the enemy's power is profoundly broken. One of the reasons when we pray, we so often see very few manifestations of the enemy when people are being set free, is because they've already repented and the enemy now has no hold. Very often when we're seeing a real tussle in the spirit with someone coming into deliverance and freedom, it's because they haven't repented. And so there's just a power encounter. But when there's repentance, Satan's legal hold is broken and he has no rights anymore. And so that leads to the fourth R, to rebuke. We have active authority over spirits. You could say rebuke and resist. We speak to the powers, we speak to the spirits that oppose us. We speak to the enemy and we take authority in our identity in Christ and we say no more, no hold. I stand against you. I renounce you. I rebuke you. Critical passage on this is Matthew chapter 16. I give you the keys of the kingdom, he says to his disciples. Whatever you bind shall have been bound in heaven, and whatever you loose shall have been loosed in heaven. That word, whatever, is a word that includes sickness and includes powers of darkness and includes anything in creation that God wants you to deal with out of your mandate as you're led by the Spirit. Whatever. And it says, whatever you bind, the word is deo. Whatever you loose, the word is luo, deo and luo.
two words, if you look them up for instance, the story of Luke chapter 13, where he heals the woman who's bent over. You'll look in the Greek at the deo and luo words, and you'll discover that Jesus is literally teaching this verse from Matthew 16. You're seeing it in action. Jesus binds the strong man, binds him, and looses the woman. Resistance to freedom and healing. Because the enemy will resist, and he will hide, and he needs exposing, his rights need taking away, and he needs dealing with. And then the last R is to replace. Replace. This means that once I've prayed like this, I then need to step out and I need to walk in the opposite spirit to what I walked in before. I need to lay hold of the truth in my mind. I need to lay hold of the truth in my heart, and I need to be obedient in my actions and live out the truth that God is showing me. I'm walking day by day into the freedom that Christ has won for me, and I'm replacing the old attitudes, mindset, thought patterns with the truth that is mine in Christ. And the goal of this, I believe, is that we live in divine health rather than we react by needing healing. There is a place in the scriptures of living in divine health and well-being, holy and healthy. I believe that is what God's call in our lives as kingdom people. When we can't live in it, because we live in a fallen world and there is real warfare, we then don't give up. We then go to the Lord and say, Lord, what's stopping it? What's resisting it? What do we need to do? And we pray with supernatural perspective on the situation. I've heard it, an illustration from a man who was a chicken farmer. He said, you can take a chicken to market with its little feet wrapped up in the back of the lorry or the van. You can get to the market and you can release the chicken, but the chicken won't get up and run away because it still thinks its legs are bound. You can set someone free, you can be free, but you can still live as though you were bound. Replacing means beginning to move, rise up, and live differently to the way you did before, because now you're activating your new life in Christ by the Spirit. And that new life in Christ involves health and healing of body, soul, and spirit. Now, if we were praying with someone, we would take them through the five R's. And then as part of the replacing, we would lay hands on them and pray for the blessing of God and the anointing of the Spirit. And we would speak life and we would bless them because they've done all the hard work. And there are times when we can just go in and pray straight away. And other times when we wait, we've done that work of intercession and prayer and revelation and taken people through the five R's. And then we pray and release the healing and the life that God has for them. And we do it in collaboration with them. As partners, we're cooperating in the prayer time so that they're rising up in who they are in Christ, and we're agreeing with what God is doing rather than treating them as though they were victims all the time and they need me to set them free. No, we're helping people grow up in Christ into maturity. And all these five R's are wonderful as part of discipleship, so men and women rise up into who they are in Christ and lay hold themselves of their new identity, their inheritance, and their possessions that they have through the covenant that they have in Christ. I believe these are beautiful, beautiful biblical truths. I believe they're life-changing when you get hold of them, and I believe they deliver extraordinary freedom and breakthrough in the kingdom as we understand them and use them. If you would like more information, there's a slide coming up. You can email us at or go to the website at Christ Church Fulham, or email stuart@ccfulham.com, or go to the website jesusministry.life. There will be information on that. If you can't find what you want, email us and we'd love to interact with you about these truths and how you might go deeper into them. Anyway, I bless you. God bless you. I'm just going to pray for us all right now. And then we're going to hand back, I think, presumably to Femi and go on with the rest of the program. So, Father, thank you for the freedom that we have in Christ. For freedom, Christ has set us free.
Stand firm then and do not let yourselves be burdened again by a yoke of slavery. Father, we do not want to come under slavery to sickness or sin or the evil one. We thank you for the freedom that is ours in Christ. And I pray, God, that for my brothers and sisters, as we wrestle with these truths, wherever we are in the world this day, that your Spirit would give us life and understanding and show us how to live this out in the power of the Spirit. Tonight, loose healing, revelation, repentance. Bring people into freedom. Break age-old agreements, age-old bondages, as we throw off the old yokes and take on the yoke of Christ. We bless you this evening. We bless you for your goodness, Jehovah Rapha. We bless you, Jesus Christ, Yeshua, our healer and our redeemer. In Jesus' name, amen.

0: So we declare that the grace of Jesus, the love of God, the fellowship of the Spirit, they abide with us. They are never changing. They remain. These are the manifestations of the love of God towards us. In Jesus Christ, it is manifested as grace. In the Holy Spirit, it is manifested in fellowship. That fellowship that brings the depth of the heart of the Father to us. And from the throne of God the Father is pure love. John said, I write unto you these things just so that you can arrive at the ultimate knowledge that God is love. I ask that his love abides with you. Amen.
1: 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Let us love on God a little more.
2: Thank you so much, Alan, for that wonderful message. Great message, and really resonated with us. And I'm sure the listeners will find it
3: really good.
2: Great.
3: Yeah.
2: Really good.
3: Really powerful.
2: Now, Alan, can you please tell us a little bit about your family?
4: Yes, yeah, certainly. My wife Donna and I have been married when I was quite young, just a teenager, and fell in love, courted for 5 years, got married 5 years to the date in 1986, and we have one amazing daughter called Naomi, and we're very excited about what Naomi's up to in her job, and she's just moving into a flat, so it's quite exciting. We're going to be moving in with her this weekend, so we're really, really thrilled about where she's, what she's done, and how she's grown over the years.
3: Yeah.
2: Excellent. Then, of course, about your ministry, the Stirring that you started, you founded with Donna. Tell us a little bit about that. What's the ministry about?
4: Yes. Sure. Well, let me take a backward step. Donna and I pastored a church in our city of Southampton for 20 years, and that was called The Bridge. And in that time, we got called by God, and we were traveling and sent by our local church to the nations, and that was happening more and more. But we really felt God shifting us in a certain way. And in 2016, we really felt called out of local church leadership to devote more time to be able to travel, to be able to encourage, to do training and equipping. So we established The Stirring then. We're a registered charity here in the UK, but the core value really is...

0: Passionate worshiper, how do you receive songs and how impactful is worship in your ministry and life in general?
1: That's a really good question, and this answer might be a little bit longer, and I hope that's okay.
0: That's a fact.
1: Worship is really at the core of who I am. I think when I was a young person, I had a dream about being in a rock band and playing music, and then in my teenage years, when I met Jesus for the first time, that kind of vision got skewed from being a rock musician to being a worshiper, pure and foremost. So I'm very much all about the idea that we love the Lord our God with all our heart, with all our mind, with all our strength, and we do that passionately with every fiber of our being. So right at the beginning of my walk with the Lord, worship was right at the forefront of that. And there's been something that has guided my direction, my pursuit. I really am passionate about hosting his presence and being a resting place, as well as creating a resting place for his name and for his presence. Because I really believe that when you have his presence, you have everything. And in his
2: Amen.
1: and in his presence is the fullness of joy, and in his presence is everything we need. So I just felt in those formative years that God gave me a vision for something in terms of worship that I have pursued all my life. And when we were pastoring, we made the presence of God our priority, and we've carried on doing that. So yeah, I have been a worshiper. I've been a songwriter. I've produced albums, but still my default setting is to give all I am to him. And so these days, I'm doing worship, in these days of lockdown, I'm doing worship on my own in my front room. I've set up my guitar and a microphone and a few bits and pieces, and I can live stream, and I love doing that. And I'm part of a thing called the National Heart of Worship here in the UK, and we're trying to build up a company of worshippers to release and pray over our nation
2: Sound.
1: and the nations, and to release that prophetic sound, which is a really key thing. I think the Bride of Christ has a sound and it has a voice, and in these days we need to be releasing that.
0: So good.
2: So, we've been to your church when you were pastoring at the bridge, and it was such an amazing, spirit-filled, church. How easy was it to leave the church after you had built it up to become an itinerant minister?
1: Yeah, that's another great question. Well done. No, it wasn't easy at all. When you've invested your heart, your life into a group of people, when you've tried to deposit something in a city and grow something, but then it is the kingdom, and we're supposed to give our best away. So we have sown our best people into other nations and into other churches, and that's part of it. But we also need to sow ourselves, and yeah, that transition wasn't easy, but we really had to be obedient. I always say that the most important thing we can do on any day is to hear his voice and to obey it. So for Donna and I, back in the end of 2015, coming into 2016, we really had several words, and one was a key one that was sending us out. And so it was quite hard to make that transition, hand over our church to a leadership team then, and move on and step into something new. But God is really faithful, when you hear his voice, when you go after it. And so it was like where we'd been tethered before, we were released, and doors opened up and ministry opportunities opened up for us. And I personally traveled about 140 days that year, sometimes attending and being places, networking, that kind of thing. But a lot of that was doing ministry and doing our networking, encouraging other church leaders in places, and doing what I really feel we're on the planet for, and that is to preach this gospel of Jesus, to lay hands on people, see them made well, and to be a real encouragement to the bride. That's a core value for us, to equip
0: Come
1: the
0: on.
1: bride.
2: You see, this is so good because so many people out there are in a place of transition.

0: So during that time, what did you learn that you'd like people out there to understand? What would you like to share with them about
1: Yeah,
0: transitioning?
1: that's good. Yeah, transition. Where I there was a time when we were leading church where I was going, I hope this is the last transition we go through, and let's stop using this word transition. But the reality is that, actually, when you are pastoring church, that you're in change management. You're growing. People are coming in. There are people at different stages of their walk with the Lord. So discipleship is necessary. Mentoring is necessary. This developing people, but releasing people to find out who they are and to follow that. That's very much part of it. And then for us, as we stepped into this spacious place that God gave to us, let's call it that waiting on Him is really important. And they that wait on the Lord shall renew their strength, and that is part of it, because you can get weary in the race, and you can come against opposition and difficulties and challenges and things that are very tough to navigate through. But as we wait on Him, He strengthens us, but He also lifts us up. He, as it says in that scripture, that we soar on the wings of eagles, won't we? And then we get to see things from His perspective, and that's really important, that we learn how to see things from through God's eyes, not just what we're seeing. So we're supposed to lean on Him and His understanding, not just on our own. So I'd always say, just keep leaning on the Lord, just keep trusting Him. And this is a really important point too, to stay true to what He has put on your heart. So what has the Lord called you to do? How does heaven see you? What is your kingdom identity? And pursue that. Seek first the kingdom, but knowing who you are and what you are here for is so crucial. So yeah, seek the kingdom, but do it in a way
0: Amen.
1: where you're doing it in your kingdom identity.
0: Yeah.
1: That's really important.
0: Thank you. That's so good. Now, I've also been at your healing meetings that you and Donna organized that are so powerful. I remember once you came to Lighthouse London. I think we're over about 100. And after you and Donna were finished with us, we were all on the floor. So I'd just like to ask, what has prompted the passion you have for the healing ministry? And was this emphasized at the Bridge in your church when you were pastoring? And really, how do you prepare before the Lord before these meetings? I know they are usually healing and prophetic. So how do you and Donna prepare?
1: Okay, well let's break that down. Let's go. So yes, we put a strong emphasis in our church family, host the presence, because in the presence is the power to heal. And but also creating an atmosphere of faith for healing, and going after it. I know you, Femi and Mina, understand all about healing and praying for the sick, and see wonderful healings in your own ministry. And I think we get inspired, don't we, by others who are operating in that gift of the Spirit or in that ministry. And there is a hunger. For me, there was definitely a hunger for more. Scripture says, and this is, I can't remember which translation this is, but it is like, pursue love like your life depended on it, and eagerly desire the gifts of the Spirit, especially prophecy. And when I was saved, I was saved into a charismatic church. It's something that was birthed out of the charismatic renewal. It's like the house church style of thing. And gifts of the Spirit were free flowing in those days, and have always been part of who we are and what we believe in. And we're always training and equipping and activating those gifts. So in church, we prayed for people, laid hands on people, and released people into those gifts, and encouraged people to pray for the sick where those opportunities arose. And one of the things we did was establish a healing rooms back in 2006, which ran for over a decade, I think, where people could come and receive prayer every week. And we developed a team, grew a team for that. Donna managed, hosted that, and grew that. And it's a wonderful thing. And that was something, I think, for in our city that was key in releasing healing in the city. We would also invite key ministries like Dr. Randy Clark to come in and do healing conferences, which helped raise awareness, understanding, and give a solid biblical foundation for these things. So so healing has always been a very key part. So that's part of your question. Let me answer another bit, which was what propelled me into that ministry. Well, if I'm brutally honest, it was because I was very sick. In my mid-20s, I was diagnosed with ulcerative colitis. I was very ill, and we went to many different places to seek healing, prayed for many, many times. Donna has prayed for me day in, day out since that time. You know, that's almost 30 years, you know. So quite amazing, her faithfulness and pursuit. But so as we pursued healing, you know, you could say almost selfishly, we got trained in it. We got to greater understanding of the healing gifts and the biblical basis for healing and how Jesus operated as the healer. And then what I found is, you know, that not everyone, and here's the thing, isn't it? Here's the rub, as we would say, that not everyone I've prayed for has got healed. But the more people I pray for to be healed, the more healings I see. Yeah. So those two things are linked. Go so it's together. Important that we keep going, even when we might not see the answers, or even when we have a battle and we don't win, because ultimately Jesus is the victor and he is the healer. And he's commanded us to heal the sick, raise the dead, cleanse the leper, and cast out demons. And so I'm responding out of that. So even though I have struggled with my own personal health, I've been to many places and had the honor and the privilege that it's my hand that's been laid on the sick person. It's my hand that's made them well, you know, following in a biblical truth and principle there. So so that's another part of your question. And so I hope that answers it. But I'll just talk about preparation for us comes through intimacy. Intimacy with the Lord, spending time with him. So for me, it's having a rhythm of life where I'm just constantly aware of his nearness to me. One of my favorite scriptures is, as we draw near to him, he draws near to us. As we draw near, he draws near. So, you know, this idea of our Father who art in heaven, is he far off and in the future? Or is he actually, as it literally means, is he right here among us right now in the atmosphere that we breathe? And so that understanding helps change our mind of his nearness to us. You know, as Jesus was brought out of the water in Jordan when he was baptized by John, the heavens opened and something like a dove came and descended on him and remained. This wonderful picture of the Holy Spirit that, and Jesus promises that he will be with us always. So this, in this preparation, in this relationship and intimacy, we get to grow deeper with him and hear his voice and understand what he's saying and understand the nudges and the nuances of Holy Spirit in any moment. So when we're in a situation like you're describing, these meetings where the glory falls and people are overwhelmed, or when we're in these moments where we can't continue to minister, or when people are coming forward desperate for a touch from the Lord, you know, and then it happens. Those are the beautiful times, aren't they? Where he comes, you know, and we're doing it in, we are co-laborers, aren't we? It's inside this hand is one with a hole in it. It's the Holy Spirit's hand. It's the Father's hand. And we get to lay those hands on people and see them raised up, see them strengthened, see them delivered, and see them made well.
0: Oh, thank you. That's good.
2: Very good. Now, Alan, you dropped the name of Dr. Randy Clark just when you were answering Mina's question. Of course, we all know Dr. Randy Clark, who's a founder of Global Awakening in the U.S. Now, you are the director for Global Awakening in Europe, and you've done so well in growing the ministry in Europe, plus all the associated churches that sort of align or are part of the network of Global Awakening. How have you been able to achieve that, given the fact that Global Awakening is actually based in the US, and you are here in Europe and being a director and more or less being the Randy Clark in Europe.
1: That, yeah, well, let me just chat about that for a moment. It just reminds me of a story that I heard when I was in America some years ago. A guy that was part associated with Randy's ministry went to a church and basically said, has anyone previously heard Randy Clark? Because he'd gone, because Randy couldn't go to this meeting. And they said, no, we don't know who Randy is. And he basically said, well, I'm Randy Clark. And the Holy Spirit just fell in the room and people just got slain in the spirit. And this idea that we get to carry the mantle. I think, so for me, when we were pastoring our church in 2007, I was in America and I went to one of Dr. Randy's conferences there. And my eyes were opened and there was a hunger in me that was connected to global awakening. And we were looking for an organization to associate with as a church. And so I went to them and said, have you got any churches in the UK right now? And they said, no. So would you like one? Because we want to associate with the ministry. And that was the beginning. And then just a few, less than 2 years later, we had the honor and privilege of hosting Dr. Randy, Bill Johnson, and Leif Hetland in my city of Southampton for this healing school. And it was an extraordinary event. And it was while we were there that Randy said, would you like to, you know, there's a growing number of churches and ministries that want to associate with Global Awakening. And he said, would you take care of it for us? And so that was the beginning. And so what Donna and I, because we share all of this stuff together, have tried to do is build relational connections with leaders and leaders of ministries, leaders of churches, leaders of ministries. We're not so much about building a network, but strengthening kingdom relationships across the UK and into Europe. And so we've invested our time in doing that, in spending time with people, helping churches and their leadership teams grow, doing leadership training, but also going and ministering in local churches, but really often just spending time with leaders and building relationships. So the network, although it's not huge, has grown. And we've also drawn people in because of we're carrying something, I think, that other people want. So we get to, so personally, I aligned my heart to a spiritual father, and I thought that was an important thing to do. So I recognize and honor Randy as a father in the kingdom, and Dr. Tom Jones as well, who's Randy's right-hand guy. You know, these guys are really important in my personal relationship. And even though they're all the way across the Atlantic Ocean, we're still connected and we're still friends. And that's what I really cherish, that what I saw in Randy and others that share his platform is integrity, is normality, is wisdom, and amazing authority. And I love aligning with that. And then what happened for us as a church, we felt that there was a, you know, like this thing that comes down the generations, that there was a blessing that came into our church because of that association, because of my heart response to a spiritual father. And that has cascaded down, if you will, to other churches and ministries. You know, that this thing about impartation, which we can talk about if you like, is a really crucial part, where there is a transference of anointing and gifting. There is an activation that comes upon by being blessed by and prayed for other men and women of God. And that's been a real impact to us personally, and also through our own ministry. And so now we have churches in Switzerland and other nations in Europe, and especially here in the UK, that we're building together and growing together. There's cross-pollination. You know, leaders invite other leaders to come and share their pulpits and that kind of thing. And I love all that. Relationships are such an important part of the kingdom of God.
2: So good.
0: Yeah. So another place we know the Lord is using you mightily now is in Cuba.
1: Yes.
0: So how long have you been going there? And how do you see the churches connecting and networking and encouraging themselves in the healing ministry?
1: Yeah, sure. I first went to Cuba with Leif Hetland, who you know very well.
0: Yeah.
1: And it was such a joy to go there the first time. Donna and I went back the year later. So I think it's probably 5 years ago we first went. And then after our second visit with Leif, we built a relational connection with a pastor, Yasser and Aki, pastors of a church in Havana. And we just love those, that couple so much. And we said, look, we'd come back and we'd do a little mini conference for you on gifts of the Spirit, and which they were really up for and open for. So we took a very small team back the first year and then went back again. So we've had 4 visits in all. We should have gone this year as well, but we couldn't go. But yes, yeah, so what we see in Cuba, whilst, you know, this is a communist regime, it's quite oppressive. There is a lot of lack in that nation, but there is a vibrancy in the people of God in Cuba, which is so compelling, very exciting. They are beautiful people with a beautiful passion for the Lord. Yeah. And there is such a hunger, which I feel, you know, pulls on the anointing from heaven. You know, there's a hunger for more, as a hunger to worship. They're very passionate worshippers. It's a bit like in Nigeria, you know, the worship is beautiful and powerful and very skillful and very loud. And it's like that. And it's like that in, and it's like that in Cuba, even in the small places. And they don't have the sophisticated equipment. Their drum kits are falling apart, and their instruments are a bit, you know, damaged or old. But, you know, we've been able to sow in a little bit into that. But what we've seen in the years that we've been going is wonderful breakthroughs, incredible healings. And also, you know, that thing that we were talking about before, where the people are waiting on God and his glory fills the room. Oh. And nobody can do anything. They're face down on the floor, and they're just precious moments where I know people are being transformed from the inside out, and it is beautiful there. So yeah, we're seeing through that connection. There's church plants and growth, our dear friend Yasser is currently on a crusade. Something we prophesied over him 2 years ago.
0: Oh, wow.
1: He's now going. He's gone back to his roots and going to churches around the nation. Wow. And he sent me some pictures just a few days ago, and healings of in physical healings and deliverance going on there. So it's just a thrill to have those kingdom things going on.
0: Yeah, so good.
1: Very exciting.
0: And and to be such a part of it, I mean, it's so wonderful. Amen.
1: Yes.
0: So
1: I love it.
0: How would you elaborate a bit more on what could block our healing? Because you find sometimes people get healed, but then they lose it a week or two. So what are the things that you would share about that?
1: Yeah. There's a couple of things. Sometimes when we pray in the first place and we don't see a breakthrough, or we don't see an answer, one of the things we're taught and one of the things that we teach is to inquire of the Holy Spirit. You know, we have a certain way of praying. We call it the 5-step prayer model. We don't always use it, but it's tools in the tool belt, you know, to pray for people. And I've seen sometimes that unforgiveness is a blockage to receiving healing, or you get a measure of healing, but because that root or that bitter root is embedded in someone's heart, that kind of blocks the fullness that comes. If you think of the 10 lepers that came to Jesus and said, Son of David, have mercy on us. Would you heal us? And Jesus blessed them. They were all cleansed. But one came back and said, thank you. And the one that came back that said, thank you, was actually made whole. The scriptures there, he was sozoed. So he was healed. He was delivered. He was set free. And there was a wholeness that came. And I think that's part of the deal, isn't it? When Jesus was with the woman, he released her, he just said, go and sin no more. So I believe, yes, God is super generous, and he is so kind, and he is slow to anger, and all of those things that we know from scriptural truth. But, you know, there is an onus on us to change the way we live, to change the way we behave, and to walk in a different way, to pursue holiness, to pursue purity, to pursue those things that allow the flow of God to come. So I think some of it is, you know, I mean, God's sovereign. He'll heal people that we don't expect, and then people that we think are going to get healed won't get healed. And I don't have the answers to that question, I'm afraid. But you know, just want to remain faithful and pray. But sometimes, yes, our unforgiveness is a real blockage. And and actually can create medical problems. You know, bitterness, unforgiveness, anger, all can create physical things in our body. So, you know, we often found, if I can add this, when we were running healing rooms, that people would come in with, you know, I've got a rotator cuff problem, or I've got a pain in my knee, or I've done this or done that. And we'd be, as our team, who are gifted in the prophetic as well, would be praying for these people. 9 times out of 10, there would be some revelation about some inner healing that God wants to do. And I know you guys understand inner healing very deeply with your Sozo ministries. So, but that is part of it too, you know, that God wants us whole, you know, our mind, our will, our emotions, what we would describe as the soul, but we are a whole person. There is no separate bits. And sometimes bits of us are broken. And I have this lovely idea, you know, that God is still in the business of healing the brokenhearted, but we have to bring him all the pieces. You know, if we don't bring him all the pieces, how can that heart be bound up? We, you know, we'll hide this bit away. But God will just be gentle and kind to us, and he will meet us where we are. And a bit like the onion thing, you know, peel off another bit. But God will get to the root of it in the end. But I think, you know, there's this thing that we can go through problems many times. We'll come back and we're going through it again and we're going through it again. But then when we go through it God's way, that's when the breakthrough happens.
0: Yeah. So good.
2: Now, Alan, you know, we all know that this year has been, well, an interesting year, if I may call it like that.
1: And then some.
2: COVID starting right from the beginning of the year. And here we are still talking of second wave. A lot of people have been impacted. Yeah. Ministries have been impacted as well. You mentioned lockdown in one of your responses. And of course, there's a restricted traveling. As an itinerant minister, how have you adapted to this unusual era?
1: Yeah, another good question. You should do this professionally. You're very good. Great questions, very insightful. Initially not very well, if I'm brutally honest. I don't think I coped very well in the early days, thinking everything that we had planned. So we had a trip. We were going to be with you guys in Nigeria this year. We were going to be in Cuba. We were going to be in Switzerland. We were going to be in America. We were going to be in America again. All of those things got cancelled. And so one of the things for us is, you know, as itinerant missionaries, if we call ourselves that, there's a financial implication on that, because if our sole income was in that one pot, then we'd be in trouble. But God is kind and very gracious, and there is some support, and I am able, and Donna is able to work, so we can support ourselves that way. But actually, to get to the point of your question in adapting is, well, like many people, we're doing what we're doing right now. We've had to go online. We're doing more ministry online. We're sharing meetings online. I miss the personal connection, the community aspect very much. It's very hard. And I appreciate it can be harder for others as well. You know, Donna and I have got each other. But if you're single, these seasons can be very hard, and lockdown can be very challenging. So we're well aware of that. So for us, though, we're developing still training materials and resources. I've been writing. I've been doing more personally. I've been doing a lot of online worship in this season, being able to release a sound, release a prayer, streaming onto social media sites, YouTube and such. And that's brought a release. But also that's also in response at times. Very specifically, I feel like I need to pray this weekend. I need to worship this weekend and release that. And I'm connected to others that are doing a similar thing through either Burn or through NHOW. So that's good. But I think for Donna and I, we're challenged in the what more can we do? And so I think for us, we're developing a little bit more of what Donna was doing as a prophetic school in a meeting room. Now we're looking to release as a prophetic school online and activating and equipping people that way. And the same with worship. I've been working on some worship resources that I'm looking to release in the new year, and doing some writing as well. I love writing, and I've been encouraged just to get some of these thoughts and journeys that I've been on down on paper, and hopefully release some more written word, spoken word in the future. Does that answer the question, or is there more?
2: It does. Also add to the question, of course, the healing ministry as well, because you can't lay hands on people, social distance, and all those things. So how has your experience been with healing?
1: Yeah, well, this week, I'll give you an example from this week where Donna and I spoke to a school of ministry. So that's some of that is training, equipping, but there's also ministry at the end. And it is quite a challenge, isn't it? I'm going to say two things about this. There's one about the prophetic, but also about healing. I'm not in the same room, I can't interact with people, but the Holy Spirit is able to do immeasurably more than all we could ask or imagine. And he is super surprising. So Donna did an activation in this class where she said, right, we're going to get you to prophesy a kingdom identity attribute and a calling attribute to someone else in this group, but you won't know who you're prophesying over. And then we gave them 5 minutes to wait on God and to write down what they wanted to say. And then we hit the button where everyone is automatically assigned into their pairs. So they don't know who's going. And actually Zoom is making that decision for you. Yeah. And then when they came back in the room afterwards, the feedback was extraordinary. There's one girl that said, that was unbelievable, that the person prophesied over me what I wrote down on my application form to be part of this school of ministry. And another one saying they had no idea that they were prophesying over me, but it was absolutely spot on. So I love that. You know, there's nothing impossible for God. And the other thing then, as we continued on and we did do some prayer ministry, just, you know, doing impartation, asking God to touch people in their homes, in their rooms. Again, God is able. And so as we prayed, he is faithful, and people were touched, people set free, and there was some healing in those meetings as well. So, you know, I think we have to find ways to work around, don't we? We don't have the opportunities that we once were having, but there's still opportunities to pray. And I can just give you an example of friends of mine as well, who are a bit like you guys, are operating a healing room opportunity, using technology, dial in or come, and we're going to be online, send in your message, and we'll pray for you live on Facebook, we'll pray for you live on YouTube. And I love that. You know, we're hearing testimonies of other ministries that are part of Global Awakening here that are doing that regularly, operating their healing rooms and seeing people healed, you know, despite the constraints and the restrictions. You know, there's nothing impossible for the Lord.
0: The Lord is doing so much in this day. Now,
1: you
0: mentioned your book and your passion for the presence. So I'd just like to ask, what prompted the writing of that book? And can you share some insights on the book?
1: Yeah, for sure. Thank you. I'll also do this. I'll hold that up. Here it is. This is called The Promise of the Presence.
0: The Promise of the Presence.
1: This is The Promise of the Presence. It's a little plug. And yes, I'm just...
0: Go for it.
1: You can get this on Amazon, and you can get it in Spanish now as well. It's been translated by our friends
0: in Cuba.
1: So.
0: We just have to decide which one.
1: Yes, that's the challenge, isn't it? Which dialect shall we choose? So, actually, what inspired me to write it was a wonderful encounter with the Lord in Toronto. We'd been there, I forget which year it was, maybe 2004, 2005. And in one of those meetings where you just encounter God, the Holy Spirit's all over you, and you're what we used to call carpet time. So on the floor with God and ignoring everything else around you. I kind of saw myself writing. And actually, that same day, I think I got my notebook out and I wrote what is now the foreword of the book, chapter one and some of chapter two, just all in one go. It didn't stop, just all came out. And so that was the beginning of it. There was some challenges on the way, but really for me, it was, I think I described a little bit earlier on in this conversation that about having a revelation from God about worship, especially about corporate worship, that creates an environment where people can be transformed, they can be healed, they can be delivered, they can be set free.
0: Yeah.
1: So an environment of his presence that is magnificent, that is beautiful, that compelling, that people are drawn in and they don't even know why they're coming. But as they step over the threshold of that environment, they're released. And we've got so many testimonies of people being healed without anyone praying for them, people being set free without anyone praying for them, people getting released from depression without anyone praying for them, because it's all happened in this atmosphere. And so what I wanted to try and get to in this book is how I journeyed from my early understanding of what it is to be a worshiper, the worshiper's way of life, but also how we may see worship as more than just songs, more than just a time on a Sunday service. So it is actually, you know, offering ourselves as a sacrifice, a living sacrifice, and living a way that everything we do is worship. And that then creates this idea that as worshippers, we can shift the atmosphere. We can change things that are going on through the songs that we sing, through the prophetic sound that we release. So in the book, I'm covering things about lifestyle of worshipper, about worship as an act of war, you know, how we do spiritual warfare and worship, and psalms, hymns and spiritual songs, but how we use those as corporately to encourage one another, to lift each other up and to release the overflow of our heart as we're singing and speaking, but also how we release the songs that we hear from heaven, these spiritual songs that are so important, and really wrapping it all up with the fact that God is not afraid of extravagance, and basing that in biblical references, like the woman with the who broke this
0: alabaster,
1: costly oil. The alabaster jar over Jesus, and how the disciples were offended, but Jesus stood between them and her and protected her, saying, you know, what she has done is incredible. And we still talk about it today, as he said we would. Jesus is not ashamed or afraid of extravagant worship. And we also go back to Solomon dedicating the temple, and I can't go into those details now, but this extraordinary sacrifice, this extraordinary costly temple, and God just embraced it. And when they dedicated the temple, the glory of the Lord came in, and nothing could continue, you know. So in these vessels, how about us imagining what would happen when we give extravagantly, when we pour ourselves out? How much more through this new covenant that we have to boldly approach his throne with nothing in the way, no hindrances, that God will pour out his glory on us again and again. Yeah.
0: Yeah, so good. So good.
1: Thank you.
0: So what would you say has been the most challenging time of your walk with the Lord?
1: Sure. I think I touched on it a little bit. I think just struggling with chronic illness, really, through really bad sickness. Ulcerative colitis is not a pleasant thing to have. I know it's not necessarily life-threatening. It was picked up quite late, or diagnosed quite late. So I got very, very ill and was hospitalized for a number of weeks, and then had a couple of years of being on all sorts of medication, and ended up having major surgery 25, 30 years ago, and then having major surgery like maybe 6 years ago now. And so it's quite challenging when you've seen God heal, when you've seen people just incredible miracles, you know, new hearts and cancer disappearing and deaf ears opening, walking, and all of those things. You know, I've witnessed all that, and I've had the pleasure of laying hands on people and seeing them healed, you know, to then face personal struggles, you know, and that's where Donna has been such a rock for me all these years, you know, to stand by me, to pray for me regularly, to stay faithful and keep lifting my head when my head's gone down. Because, you know, the reality is, you know, that we have to be really real. And there is this idea that, you know, you're a minister of the gospel, you're a church leader, you can't have anything wrong with you, you can't have any problems. And it's just a nonsense. You know, I'm also a man and a human being. And some days have been really tough. And some nights have been really long. You know, we talk about this poetic dark night of the soul. Well, my dark night of the soul lasted years. But in all of it, you know, I could still strap on my guitar and strum a chord and then just sense his glory and his beauty. And through the pain and through the difficulty, I could still give him this beautiful offering. And that is an extraordinary thing. You know, we get to do something here on earth that we'll never do in heaven. And that's worship him through the struggle and through the pain and through the difficulty. And it's such a beautiful thing. It's alike that fragrant oil that was poured out on Jesus' head. It's the same thing, you know. Jesus, God just honors the sacrifice of worship and prayer, and every acceptable offering is consumed by fire. And so, you know, in the difficulties and in the pain and in the not seeing the answers I wanted, but seeing other people get their answers, you know, it's actually keeping my heart pure and soft towards the Lord, and not getting frustrated or bitter. And that changes you, actually. It builds something I know it's built something in me and in my character that would perhaps wouldn't have come another way. I would never, ever, ever say that God causes sickness, but actually he is the master at creating gold out of rubbish, you know, treasure out of trash, as the Americans' friends would say, that that he can use everything and create something beautiful and something wonderful. And sometimes in our brokenness, he will make something beautiful in us. And I think that's what's happened for me. You know, something's happened in my heart that, you know, when I worship, I'm just so close to him and my heart is poured out towards him, because he is always, always worthy of Amen. It, of my praise, of my worship.
0: So good. Amen. So good. We feel the presence here.
1: I can as well. My head's getting a bit hot, actually.
2: Pity you couldn't do
1: that's that fire thing.
0: We might come for worship for another time.
1: Yeah, let's do it.
2: You know, Alan, in your message, you mentioned that we have the onus and responsibility to spread the good news, like you are doing. Now, how would you advise the younger generation to take on this responsibility of spreading this good news?
1: Yeah, well, firstly, get a really good biblical foundation. Understand, read the Gospels and read them again and read them again. Look and see what Jesus did, because the key thing for me is Jesus only ever said what he heard the Father say, and he only ever did what he saw the Father doing. Boom, right there. So what is that? What does that look like today? What does that look like for you? What do you feel God is saying to you? And this is the thing about staying true to what God's put on your heart. You know, if God's called you in a certain way, you won't pursue that. But in whatever you're doing, that it's quite clear, you know, heal the sick, raise the dead, cleanse the leper, cast out demons. It's as we receive, we give away. So the gospel is a distribution business. We're in a distribution business, aren't we? We're here to give away what we have, and then God will give us more. You know, the one who has much more is given. That's kingdom mathematics for you. It doesn't work in worldly economy. So we have to be generous with what we have, and just to seize every opportunity to share the good news, that you know, tell our stories, as I like to say. We're all history makers, and we'll change someone's history by telling his story. So as we have his stories embedded in us, as he writes on our hearts through our lives, we can share that. And I just believe everyone can mentor or disciple someone else. You know, if you've been saved for a week, you can mentor and disciple someone who's been saved for a day. And if you've been saved for a year, you'll mentor and disciple someone who's been saved for a week. This idea that we've all got something to give to another brother or sister in the Lord, because he's given us our own revelation. And so as we understand more of him, we can, you know, just Paul said it like this, you know, I have fully preached the gospel from this place to that place, unpronounceable names, with signs and wonders, with miracle signs and wonders. Fully preached the gospel, miracle signs and wonders. Those two things for me are linked. They shouldn't ever be separated. And whether we are seeing the extraordinary miracles that we read about in the histories of revival, like Azusa Street and things like that, is irrelevant, because what we will see is what God wants to do through us. And as we are faithful, he will do more through us. And as I said earlier, he wants us just to be obedient. So when we get a nudge, when we feel, oh, I must give my friend a ring, or I must give them a quick FaceTime call or something like this these days, you know, I'm going to Zoom someone. Do it. Respond to it. Don't go, oh, I'll put that off till later. And so as just keep short accounts with the Lord. If he's nudging you to do something, he's asking you for a reason. He wants to see our obedient heart. And then we will see a fruitfulness that we haven't experienced before, I believe.
2: Very good. Now, Alan, you are supposed to be in Nigeria this year.
1: Oh, no, I'm very sad about that. Very sad. Donna and I are very sad that we couldn't come.
2: But nevertheless, I'm sure you've been to Nigeria about 3 times, I think.
1: And yeah.
2: We really enjoyed your visit in Nigeria, jumping in and doing the worship and giving messages in some churches as well. So you know the terrain, if I may say so. How would you encourage pastors in Nigeria to establish healing ministries in their churches?
1: Well, that's a great question. Firstly, offer healing prayer every single week and give people opportunities. So get a team together of people that want to pray for the sick. If they're not quite sure how to do that, there's a wealth of training resources. Your ministry has great resources to encourage them. So they need to connect with you. How do we pray for the sick? Learn how to do it. Obviously, there's a lot of stuff online from Dr. Randy Clark and others on praying for the sick. So establish, I think, just the invitation for healing prayer. Like we invite people to give their lives to Jesus on a regular basis in our services, we should be inviting people to have healing prayer. And so if we want to see people healed, we need to be praying for the sick regularly and keep persistent, keep going. Don't give up if we're not seeing the answers. You know, some of the people that we respect and honor in their ministry, and I'm not going to name names on this call, but there are a number of people, they've prayed for a year before they saw breakthrough, even though had a very clear word about, you know, I'm going to use you in this way. You need to go and do this. Go and pray for the sick. Blind eyes are open. Deaf ears are open. And they'll pray and pray and not see the answers. But they persisted. You know, we'll recognize, I'll say this, we'll recognize the size of the word over our lives personally or corporately as a church. You know, churches have their own expression and vision by the opposition against it sometimes, you know. And so God might be wanting to propel us into something, but he wants us to lean in and push through. And in the breaking through, then we get into this spacious place that the Lord has before us. And we might see this step change of numbers, but it's not about numbers. It's about faithfulness. And so I would say again, pray regularly, every meeting, invite people, train people in words of knowledge. And that helps build faith. It's not the only things we pray for. We pray for everyone that would like prayer. But yeah. Words of knowledge build faith, as you guys really know very well. And so that's a wonderful gift to be activated in and trained in. Again, there are resources on Global Awakening's website if you need them. Or invite people like us to come and speak at your services online. And we'll share our experiences on healing and encourage people and activate the church. It's not the job of just the pastor to be praying. This is a body ministry, and that's the other thing I say. So as and when we be able to get back into buildings and have meetings where we can gather in larger numbers, even if we're in bubbles, you know, pray in your bubbles. Let's be creative. Let's find ways. But again, God is able to do immeasurably more than all we could ask or imagine, and we don't have to lay hands on people to see them made well and experiences of ministering online. You just know God is the same there as he is here. And whilst, you know, we've all enjoyed the corporate environment, the worship, the atmosphere, the presence of God, you know, he can be in all of those places at the same time on a call like this, you know.
0: Wonderful, wonderful. I just wanted also to ask before we round up, if you've got any word of knowledge for our listeners in Nigeria.
1: Sure. Yeah. I'm going to go back to what was in my message to start with. So for me, it's going to be any pain in ankles or feet, toes, those kind of feet problems, because I've seen tremendous breakthrough when we've shared that testimony of seeing people healed of similar things. But not just that, any joint issue, whether it's arthritic pain or other things like that. You know, I believe God wants to heal arthritis today in the name of Jesus.
2: Amen.
1: And I also believe that God wants to lift off heaviness, not just like a demonic oppression, but that's going to go because it can't stand in his glory. But also, you know, weariness and fatigue that sometimes is a health related issue. You know, this post-viral fatigue syndrome that we can have. You can have a virus in your body and then for months afterwards you can be feeling very weary. I just believe God wants to release people from that fatigue, and there's a strength and a vitality that's going to be restored. So bodies, minds, and what was the other one I had? Oh, yeah. So I'd love to also pray specifically or give this word of knowledge. I'm decreeing in Jesus' name that digestive issues are going to be healed in tonight on this call.
0: Amen.
1: That people that have stomach issues or bowel issues, large intestine, small intestine, so colitis, Crohn's disease, diverticulitis, these sort of conditions, ulcers, and those things in that digestive tract, I'm just going to say that Jesus is the healer, and he wants to heal you tonight.
0: Amen.
1: In the name of Jesus.
0: Amen.
2: Well, thank you so much. That was
0: really
2: so good.
0: I mean,
2: that was good. Getting the words of knowledge in, because we have some words of knowledge we're going to share later. And
0: yeah.
2: Thank you very much for those nice words of knowledge ending up. Is there any parting word you want to give before we close, before we bring this interview to an end?
1: Well, I feel like I've said so much already. I just say this, that Jurgi's asked me, that God, you know, I've talked about the tabernacle of David a little bit. That's what that book is all, the presence, promise of the presence is all about, the restoration of the
0: yeah.
1: tabernacle of David, you know, Amos 9 and Acts 15. And that's like a bigger corporate expression that as we gather together corporately, we can be a resting place for his presence. But that we would have this revelation that each temple of God, this human vessel, is a resting place of his glory and his presence, that we are carriers of his presence. And everywhere we go, we carry with us the fragrance of him who sends us. So I bless you to be a carrier of God's presence in Jesus' mighty name.
0: Amen.
2: Amen.
0: Amen. Thank you, Alan.
2: Thank you so much, Alan.
1: It's been lovely. It's so lovely to see you both as well.
0: Same.
2: Give our love to Donna.
0: Yeah.
1: I will do. I will do.
2: And I hope you're keeping well in your bubble in Southampton.
1: Thank you very much. Bless you both.
0: And God bless Naomi's new home.
1: Amen. Yes. Yes. Amen. Thank you.
2: Thank you so much for your time. Take care.
0: Thank you.
2: God bless you. Thank you so much, Alan, for that great interview. And thank you for just sharing all those intimate things with us. We really, really appreciate it. I hope you all enjoyed the interview as much as we did.

0: Okay. All right, so we're starting now. Thank you to everyone for connecting and joining us today. Welcome to the live big question series, courtesy of Alpha. My name is Andrew Nii Olatunji, and I'm your host on today's program. At Alpha, our mission is to serve and equip the church in its mission of helping people discover and develop a relationship with Jesus. So we're glad you are joining us today on this special program. You may be wondering what Alpha is. So Alpha is a series of interactive sessions that explore the basis of Christian faith. It typically runs as a session of weekly meetings where people come together to discuss life, purpose, and faith in God in an atmosphere that is free and exciting. So on this program, the Live Big Question series, we'll be looking at sharing with you about whatever is deeply, and also look at some of the content to help you understand it, and also hear from Alpha practitioners, those who are running it, to hear of their experience about running Alpha, how it impacted or transformed lives as they use it, and also for you to know how you also can connect and be blessed by this. And I'm not doing this alone. We have wonderful people in the house who are doing this with us. So thank you for connecting and relax. But I'm going to start by introducing our guest today. We are blessed because we are having a team of powerful people from Williams Memorial Methodist Cathedral at Agojai in Ebutimeta, Lagos. They will be sharing with us about their experience. And leading the team himself is the presbyter of the cathedral, who we have the very great privilege of having in our midst today. It's such an honor to have with us, very Reverend Nero Adewuyi. We're very happy you're joining us, sir. Welcome to this program, sir.
1: Thank you, sir.
0: All right, sir. So Reverend Nero Adewuyi is here. He's going to share with us about how the church is working in raising disciples, evangelizing unbelievers, and how Alpha as a tool has been very helpful for them as a church. But he's not here alone. Also, we have with us with the presbyter, the youth chaplain of the church, in person of Reverend David Aluko. You are very welcome, sir.
1: Thank you very much. Happy to be with you.
0: Thank you, sir. And

0: the practitioners, you're also going to hear from someone who really got blessed by the Alpha in that environment, in that church. So Mr. Olawale Williams, thank you for joining us today. We're glad you could connect with us.
1: Thank you very much, sir.
0: All right. So you may still be wondering about what this is about. We're going into it very soon, shortly. Again, we also want to welcome you, our listeners. Thank you for connecting, for being part of today's episode. So AFA is made up of 15 sessions. So in case you're wondering how the details of it. So AFA is made up of 15 sessions covering topics on the personality of Jesus, communion with God, the person of the Holy Spirit, the church, and many other topics like that. So we're looking at questions like, who is Jesus? How can I have faith? How does God guide us? Who is the Holy Spirit? What does he do? And many others. So it's like coming together to have a friend's hangout where we watch a video on this topic and we share our opinion on this and learn from one another, ask questions where we're not clear, and be hoping to disagree where we do. So today we'll be unpacking one of the topics, which is just giving you a taste of it, of Alpha. And the topics we are looking at is, how does God guide us? How does God guide us? But before we go into the topic, we're going to be asking the presbyter of Williams Memorial Cathedral to share with us, sir, I'm just kind of curious, how did you get to know about Alpha?
2: Thank you, sir. I got to know about Alpha because before I was transferred to Lagos, I operated as a minister of evangelism in the Gomoso Diocese, and thereafter as the director of evangelism for the Archdiocese of Ibadan. So, daily, occasionally, and oftenly, we used to meet with the minister, the bishop of evangelism, in person of Right Reverend Amuta. So he introduced it to us that we should go to our respective dioceses, and the lawyer mentioned it to me. I quickly embraced it as a leader of the local church so that our church can grow spiritually as a way to reach out, especially to the youth. That was how I am involved, even in today's program. Before then, at least we have operated on two occasions, one specifically for the youth, the other one for adult, for everybody. That was the first one. The second one has to do with the youth. Thank you, sir.
0: Oh, thank you so much. Thank you so much.
2: You begin to watch out how effective the word of God of your. So personally, for majority of those who attended the program, have seen that they are growing spiritually, and so many things have been changed that I personally noticed that is worthy of mentioning.
0: Thank you so much for sharing that with us. I just to ask you, I remember when you were starting the Alpha in your church, you actually sat through all the sessions. I mean, very long, every week you sat there listening and be part of it. Why did you create that time to spend that time with them?
2: Because as a leader, I have to show example. So I have to create time out of no time to make sure that I attended. So that I like to, in every Bible study, not only in this Alpha, in every Bible study, especially Bible study, I used to tell my junior ones, make sure you are there. Because if anybody is teaching wrong things or wrong doctrine, it is your duty to correct. When you are not there, you will not be able to know how to correct and put them right. So I have to seek for time, out of no time, to make sure that I am present.
0: Wow, that's amazing. That's a lot for other leaders to learn from, that you lead by example. Thank you so much for sharing this with us. So this is really fantastic. The church has been running in, and then they've seen the impact, how it's been helping church members, those who have gone through it, to deepen their walk with God. Today we want to look at one of the topics. As I mentioned earlier, Today we are going to look at one of the topics

0: on AFA, though it's a series of interactive sessions, we look at different topics each week. One of the topics we look at is, how does God guide us? And I want to ask this question just to the heart, because we're going to look at this. For Reverend David Aluko, you are a youth minister, you've been working with young people. How do you think it's important for young people to understand God's guidance?
1: Yeah, thank you very much, sir. We want to bless the name of the Lord for the grace he gave to us, even to run the Youth AFA series program. I want to say this at this point, that even as young people, you know, sometimes they believe that they can do certain things on their own without anybody like leading them, because they have a sense of belonging. But most of the times, as a result of this AFA, their eyes were open that without God leading or guiding us, we go nowhere in life. And it's so important that they needed to know that even though their parents are there for them, but there's this aspect of God himself leading them personally on their various aspects of life. Even where your father and your mother could not go, God is there even to guide and to lead them. So in that aspect, it was really enriched. It's a program that we even love to have for more time to come. But we pray for the grace of God to be with us.
0: Amen, amen, amen, amen. Thank you so much, sir. Lady Bayo, with this question I've been wanting to ask. When the presbyter was talking, he mentioned that you and Lady Nadu, the lawyer, brought his attention to how you can run AFA in the church. So my question is, why did you, what was it about AFA that kind of got your attention to say, oh, this is what we need to do as a church?
2: Thank you. Well, already, in fact, the presbyter has summarized it all, because when you go through AFA, it opens your eyes and you know individually, as an individual, not because somebody tells you, you are able to reason out yourself. Why do I need the guidance of God in whatever I'm doing? And not only that, who exactly is Jesus Christ? AFA, from the beginning to the end, you'll come to the realization of the fact that God loves you and he has given guidelines on how you can walk with him without any other persons interfering in your life. And he will take you through your life journey without any regret when you learn who he is and how he expects you to live. Thank you.
0: Oh, thank you so much, Ma. Thank you, Ma. I will, for our listeners out there, I would love to read an excerpt from this session, How Does God Guide Us? Just to give you a taste of what the content is about, I'm going to read a very short excerpt, then we'll continue our conversation. So this is it. He said, in this session, we're going to talk about how God guides us. The good news is that our lives don't have to be like the game we just played. Our lives are not determined by chance or a series of random guesses, but we do have to make decisions about what we do with our lives. Our work, our life partners, children, use of time, where we live, money, and the daily decisions we all face. How do we know if or what God is guiding us to do when we are faced with a wonderful attitude towards God guiding us? She said, I'm the Lord's servant. I'm willing to do whatever he wants. The amazing thing is that God is able to use anyone. We don't have to be especially holy, wise, or of a certain age in order for God to use us. I mean, this, as I just read through I saw that part. I mean, it's very, very rich and very enlightening. My question is, and this I want to ask to the presbyter, because this has to do with men of God and we as followers, how we perceive men of God sometimes. See, many people think God cannot use them or leave them because they feel they are not good enough or they are not spiritual enough. So they literally really left it in the hand of others, like men of God, to hear God on their behalf. So what do you say to such people, sir?
3: Well, it has to do with their level of their faith in God, what they believe in God, and their knowledge about God. When it is limited, so you can't expect them to be behave beyond that level. And that is why you have to have daily living with God, walking with God through the scripture, understanding how God speaks to you, so that you must know that when God speaks to you, if you have anything from the Lord, from God, God must speak to you. It's a primary assignment. For you to depend on other human beings, other prophets or whatever, is a secondary communication, is a confirmation of what you yourself has received from God yourself. So, but those who absolutely depend on other people in terms of communication or whatever, that's why they find themselves in the serious trouble after match. So, my advice is that it's better for us to move closer with God. Let us walk with God through his scripture. He has given us his commanding word. When we believe in that word, when we hold on to him, he is a loving, he's God who loves. He loves us and he will not put us in that place. He will always guide us in the right way before we fall into the pit. So it has to do with their level, the level of their faith, the level of their belief in God. If somebody's belief is so much in God, he cannot be doing that.
0: Thank you, sir. So it means it's not a good mindset for us to have as the people, as Christians.
3: Yes, it's not a good mindset to have as Christians.
0: All right, there's something that the presbyter said, Reverend Nira Dewi, that I would like, as it's regards to young people, that I would love Reverend Aluko to speak to. He said we don't need to depend on others. What others say should be a confirmation of what God has said to us. And I know as young people, especially at this time, there are a lot of distractions for us from this social media to the internet as a whole itself, to trying to get sustenance in terms of work and all that happen, battling with relationship and who to marry and all. So even workplace distractions or things that you need to do as your work, and also those things that are even distractions to you, even at workplace. I mean, considering all of the different things that we need to battle with as young people, considering the fact that you've been working with young people, and I know this is very important for a lot of young people out there who are listening to us now, how do you think what are the disciplines that are important for us to be able to stay under God's guidance so that we're not trying to figure out life on our own? I mean, it's kind of difficult to even live in Nigeria. So what are the disciplines? What are the things that can help us to really be able to be guided by God?
4: I didn't get you. Please come again. Sorry.
0: So, the presbyter mentioned the how bad it is for us to want to depend on others as the first form of confirming God's word, of hearing God's word, rather than as a means of confirming God's word, that God is willing to lead us himself. But then even as young people, a lot of young people out there are faced with so many things, which sometimes could be distractions to us. are making it difficult for us to be able to build the proper discipline to stay under God's guidance. So my question to you is, as someone who's been working with young people, what are the disciplines you think are essential for young people to imbibe, to be able to stay under God's guidance, so you're not distracted by things that happens around them?
4: Yes, sir. I want to say, because of one, they sometimes they face depression. Who they want to talk to, the kind of things they do, the kind of things they hear, the friends they keep. And based on what happens now on social media, they tend to want to deviate from the ways of God. Even as a youth pastor, one of the ways or one of the things we do is to bring them, open their eyes to the light of the scriptures and to make them to know that no matter what you are passing through, you are not the first person. Someone else has passed through it and he or she overcame. It is not something that is new. So whereby you open their eyes to the scripture and to let them to know that whatsoever you are passing through now or whatsoever is the phase of your life now, it is not the end of life. It's just a phase. And there is no situation that God is not aware of. There's no problem that God is not aware of. It's just that every human needs to pass through one phase of life or the other. So as a youth pastor, we encourage them. We encourage them. And one thing, we also make them to know that they should love God. You know, when you love God, it takes over you. It takes over your heart. You begin to do things you never imagined. Like, you can't, is it me that is doing this? It's because you have loved God. So those are the ways we talk to them to make sure that their heart and soul. You know, once you love God, first of all, you don't love who you don't like. Mm. You must love him first. So as a result of that, they render their hearts to him.
0: Yes. Thank you, sir. I don't know if the presbyter wants to add to that, sir.
5: I think that is the center of the matter, because majority of the youth now, majority of them are after the noise. They don't get the substance. And that is why when trouble comes, a little, no matter how, whatever level it is, they are away, they are off road, off track. So the advice is that get Jesus. Have Jesus. The moment you have Jesus, you have had a higher percentage of your life. You will be guided in everything, every way, at every time, no matter what. Come run, come sun, come rain, you'll be guided. And if somebody else is now to, if you have a way to take a step further for consultation, then the Spirit of God will lead you to the right person, not to the wrong person. And so everything work well. Although there is no way, there is no day that when there is light, when there is day, when you look up on the sky, you cannot see all the sky white. There will be a spot black, a spot other color. So that is how life is. They need to get life. What the life has to do, I mean, what it takes to be involved, I mean, to be in life. And as long as I want to live my way in line with God, what must I do? What must I not do? So that will help them so that even when the distraction comes, they will surely overcome it. The distraction must definitely come. It can even come from parents, from the close friend, even from the pastor. It can come. But when we have Christ, I hope and I'm sure that which I put be put in the right way. So I pray that our youth this day, they will get Jesus, they will know him and work with him and shall be well with them.
0: Amen. Thank you so much, sir. Thank you, Reverend Aluko, for such insight. Thank you, very Reverend Adewuyi. Thank you so much. Mr. Wole, you are part of the Alpha at Williams Memorial.
6: Yes, sir.
0: I'm just kind of also curious. why did you, how did you hear about it, and why did you decide to go through it? Why did you decide to attend?
6: Yeah, thank you very much. I got to know Alpha from my church through Lady Bayewu and Lady Denloye. So they met me in that day. They told me that, okay, there is a program coming up, which is Alpha. So I'm to join them. So when I joined them, I joined the adult class. That was the first time we did the Alpha. I think that was 2 years ago, before COVID. So we started it. So being the youngest among all there, so I was just go. So we started the topic from trying to know who is Jesus Christ. So as time goes on, the classes started to be interesting in the sense that you started to discover a lot of things, and you later discover that things that you've been having in mind to discuss with, you are opportune to discuss it with your team member, because then in an Alpha class, you will surely have a host, so, and also have an helper. So during the discussion is like everybody within the team, you need to talk, so you need to share your own experience. So from then, we'll share our experience, again, look at the scriptures, try to work it out with the scriptures. So at the end of the day, you now discover that fine, there is more to life, like there is more to the things that you even see. Maybe at times the normal sermon you just receive every blessed day, but receiving the sermon every blessed day, but going to an Alpha course, like now I have the opportunity like to even now know the basic of it. So that's just like Alpha is really helpful to people, and to me it has really shaped my life, and I give thanks to God.
0: Thank you so much for sharing that. For you as a young person, you did it with the adults. The church later ran it for young people. For you as a young person, how relevant do you think it is for young people?
6: Yeah, I can remember the first time we started it. We did one during the COVID, during the lockdown, and to my surprise, even while it was during the lockdown, we did it via WhatsApp. People do come online, like just because of the Alpha course. Some of them don't have data, but data will be supplied to them, so they will surely participate online. So I think that even with the Alpha course, young people are even excited, like they are always eager, like, okay, fine, when is the next class? I need to come. Okay, what's the next topic? I need to be involved, because one of the things is, again, doing the Alpha course is not everything that we are going to be doing maybe in one place. Doing the Alpha course, I think before we finish the courses, there is a weekend away. So the weekend away is also the Holy Spirit day. Like, fine, you get, no matter what, you even meet some people again from outside, like they are running the Alpha course for the youth. Because I remember there is a gathering we went for on the island. Fine, it was a guy, like we also met some other people running Alpha in their church or in their schools. So it was an avenue for us to even interact with each other, and also to know God more the way we think we've known God. And God is someone like, no matter what you are, anytime you call God, he's always there with you. Because young people of nowadays, it's not that they don't really believe in God, but you just think that, okay, fine. If you want to tell a young child today that, okay, this thing is white, you need to prove it to a young child that this thing is actually white. But during the Alpha course, it will surely tell you how this thing comes to be in existence to be a white color. So that's what I can say, because young people of nowadays they will surely ask you questions upon questions, like, why are you telling me to believe in God? Okay, who is this God? Who is Jesus Christ? Like, what I said is, most of us do go to church, and during the Alpha course, there is one topic that says church. So, and I was like, to me, church to me is like an hospital. And people were like, why would you say that? Because to me, everybody goes to church with different reasons or the other, just like an hospital. People go to hospital because of headache, because of maybe they're having a lot of pains in their body. It's also the same thing that we are going to church. So if you surely go to church with a mindset, like, okay, fine, God, I'm coming to you this morning So God will surely hear our prayer. So those are things like through the help of Alpha, I was able to understand more and more about God.
0: Thank you so much. There's something you said there that I want to pick on. You mentioned that you run the Alpha through WhatsApp. Reverend Aluko, I don't know if you are the right person to ask this question or Wole. How did you manage to do it on WhatsApp?
6: Yeah, thank you. I can easily answer that. Way we are easy to run via WhatsApp is during the lockdown, there was no movement, there was movement restriction. So we tried to get people's numbers on WhatsApp. So we created a WhatsApp group. So from there, the topic could be, so we have a leader, then the person who is in charge, who is the host. Okay. So it's not like we try to have different classes, but just because it was an online class, so we just stick to a particular class. Okay. So even though during the lockdown, we even have people who are not even members of our church joining us. So it was us and I'm like, fine. Once we have the topic for the week, so the topic will be pasted to the group chat. So everybody will chip in their own personal ideas. And the way we run it is for the data, we have people who supply us for the data on a weekly basis for us to run the Alpha Pod, because you know, most of we youth, it's not all of us that are financially buoyant. So we just make sure that, okay, like the likes of Lady Bayo and Lady Dinloy, they were there to support us with such thing.
0: Wow, that's amazing. So you post the link for the videos, people watch the video, and then you come back and you discuss through chat.
6: Yes, sir.
0: Wow, that's really amazing. I mean, I'm blown away by the innovation from your hand to see that despite the fact that there was restriction, people could not meet physically, you still created room for people to continue to engage and to continue to deepen their understanding of God. Thank you so much for sharing this with us. Really, really happy. So to our listeners out there who, as you've heard the presbyter, you've heard Reverend Aluko and Wole shared about this, especially how they're using it to reach out to young people. I mean, during lockdown, they were still running it on WhatsApp. So maybe you are thinking, oh, I don't know how to meet up with people I want to meet up. I don't know how we'll do it because we are scattered around the world or around Lagos or around Nigeria. Maybe this is an idea for you to think about. What if I create a WhatsApp group, tell them about what I want to do, and then begin to sign up on the Alpha course, get the resources, share with them to watch, and you come together to discuss. So how do you do that? We're going to look at that, explain to you what you do. There's one more question I think I would like to ask. Lady Bayewu. Just in case anyone wants to connect to your Alpha anytime you're about to start another one, what do they need to do? There are listeners out there who may be thinking, oh, this is great. I would love to be part of the next one. So how do they connect to your Alpha? Is there any particular person to reach out to, or is the church office available to take their inquiries for them to be able to connect?
2: Thank you. Well, with all that has been said so far, the church can be reached out to anytime. And anytime we're running the Alpha, like the last day did, there was a flyer sort of. And also, we can also pass it now through social media, word of mouth individually. Mm-hmm. So anytime we are doing it, we'll definitely do that.
0: Oh, that's great. So people can always reach out. I mean, check out William's Memorial on Instagram, Facebook, in case they want to connect. They want to know when your next Alpha is starting. Are you on any of the social media platforms?
2: Yet we are not on the social media platform for that, but individually, they can reach out to members in presbyter or the youth coordinator. So that will be advised when the next Alpha would take place.
0: All right. So you've heard them. In case you want to connect to the Alpha, when it's starting. But also you can reach out to the National Alpha Office. We can pass you through to them. You can reach the National Alpha Office through 08111847306. So 08111847306. In case you want to know more about this, how you can connect with the Alpha. And maybe what is going through your mind is, how can I start Alpha? Either you want to run it personally for your family and friends, or you want to run it in your church to disciples, your members, or evangelize new members. You can visit the Alpha website, nigerian.alpha.org, to read more and also to see where you can connect, access the resources, contact the Alpha office, or me, just check out the stories of impact so that you can know what step to take. But if you need instant response, you can reach out to the Alpha office through 08111847306, as I said earlier, or you can reach out through email, info@alphanigeria.org. I would like to mention also, for those who are listening, is there a cost to this? No, there's no cost to it. Alpha gives everything free, so you get access to the resources free, and you have a team that are ready and are willing to provide training if you need to be trained and to support you to get started. So we're coming towards the ends of this discussion, and before I let the press beater go, I want to ask you, sir, because there are church leaders who are listening at this time, and they are wondering. For some, it's a question of, okay, this is good for Methodist. The church is a Methodist church, so this is good for Methodist church. I don't think it's good for us. I'm not sure it's good for us. What will you say for such leaders who are not sure if this is good for them, because they are hearing from a Methodist church leader and they think, oh, maybe this is just for Methodist church. What will you say to them?
3: My word of advice for them is that they should create room to embrace this Alpha course. In the sense that some of the members will think that they have arrived when some of them have not started. Alpha course will bring them to the landlight spiritually. Reach out to categories of people, the youth, the aged ones, is one of the best ways in this generation.
0: So this is good for Methodist church. I don't think it's good for us. I'm not sure it's good for us. What will you say for such leaders who are not sure if this is good for them, because they are hearing from a Methodist church leader and they think, oh, maybe this is just for Methodist church. What will you say to them?
3: My word of advice for them is that they should create room to embrace this Alpha course. In the sense that some of the members will think that they have arrived when some of them have not started. Alpha course will bring them to the landlight spiritually. Reach out to categories of people, the youth, the aged ones. Is one of the best ways in this generation to reach out with people, even to grow the church within and to reach out to the outside there, because it is what we have that we can give to people outside there. I am trusting God that Alpha course will lead us to that level so that we can reach out, fulfilling the mandate of Christ and go into the world and make disciples of all nations, both within the church and outside the church. Trusting God that course will help us and equip us to be a better children of God. Thank you, sir.
0: Thank you. Thank you so much, sir. That is the voice of very Reverend Nero Adewuyi, who's speaking to church leaders to say, This is good for you, not just for the Methodist, but for everybody. is a good tool for you. Reverend Aluko, I know also there are youth pastors who are out there, or even those who are ministry leaders who are not particularly pastor, I mean, working with youth in the church, but they work with young people. And they want to know if this is really good for them. What would you say to them, sir?
4: Yes, sir. We want to recommend Alpha to everyone who is a child of God and who is a Christian, who wants to grow in faith and who wants to grow in the knowledge of Christ. You know, just as the presbyter has said, for the Bible says, for as many that receive him, to them he gave power to become sons of God. So we need to open our hearts. We need to open our conscience to receive and to embrace Alpha. It is a series that when you begin, your eyes, your inner eyes will become open and you begin to see the reality of Christ living in you. Amen.
0: Amen. Thank you so much. Thank you so much for that. So for youth pastors out there, youth chaplains, just leaders who are working with young people, this is a tool that is designed for you. And it's amazing because Alpha's different model of the resources. So we have what we call the Alpha Film Series, which is designed for adults in mind. And then we have the Alpha Youth Series, which is designed for the younger people. And so we want to encourage you to pick it up. And this is very interactive. You don't need, we have, like Olawale said earlier, young people of our generation ask a lot of questions. And this is an opportunity for them to engage, ask questions, and to also find answers to their questions. And we, as we look at the topic for today, how does God guide us? And I know this is important to you and for those you are working with, and it's important to everyone listening to us now. It's important to you that you work under God's guidance, as well as receive that peace of mind that even if you spend what you are going through, God is with you. Thank you. So we are rounding it up now. I want to say thank you so much to our presbyter of
7: thank you, sir.
0: Thank you so much, sir. We are really grateful that you could join us today and share your experience with us. Thank you so much, sir.
7: Thank you, sir. God bless you, sir.
0: Thanks, sir. And thank you. Amen. Amen, sir. Thank you, sir. Reverend Aluko, we're very grateful. We thank you for joining us today. Thank you so much.
4: You are welcome, sir. Thank God, sir.
0: Thank you, sir. And Lady Bayewu, thank you for being the spark that made it all happen at the church. We're grateful for all that you're doing. Thank you so much. And thank you for joining us today. We're very grateful, ma'am.
2: God be the glory. Thank you very much.
0: Thank you. Olawale, thank you for sharing with us your experience today. It's wonderful having you. Just hearing your feedback of how it went and how you were blessed with it. By it, thank you so much for coming to share with us.
6: Thank you very much, sir.
0: All right, so our listeners, thank you for the time. Thank you for joining us. Thank you for being part of today's episode. Again, we have the special guest that have been with us are from Williams Memorial Methodist Cathedral, Agojaye. And they when they are starting their next Alpha, of course, as we have said, you can reach out to the Alpha office in case you need the information about that. And so should you want to join an Alpha that is going on at the moment, when you check nigeria.alpha.org/try, you'll be able to see the Alpha that are ongoing. But also, you can reach out to us to the National Alpha Office through 08111847306. Again, 08111847306. Or send us an email through info@alphanigeria.org. Thank you for joining us on this live Big Question series. So next week, we continue again as we look at another topic very peculiar to us as a people. Thank you so much. Looking forward to see you next week. Have a wonderful day.

0: let me say what's going through my mind. Jesus met a man by the pool and said, "Will you be made well?" The man said, "I have no man." And you might think it's a wrong answer, but it's the correct answer. You cannot have God if you have man. You can't. Jesus said, "Because you have no man, rise up and walk."
1: Jesus only.
0: The pool is ready. How many people can dive in?

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2: New and exciting.

accomplish the purpose for which it is sent. And Psalm 107 verse 20 says, He sent His Word and healed us. And God's Word and His name is more powerful than cancer, heart disease, or any disease that you can name. And no one listening to me would doubt that if Jesus walked into your room and touched you, that you would be healed. The same power is in His Word. So we're going to put His Word on our lips and sing it back to Him. And as we do, let His Word touch.

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And be healed. 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

0: Thank you for making a way where there seems to be no way. 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Thank you for touching your people today. Healing broken hearts. Healing broken bodies. Thank you, God.
1: Thank you, Lord.
0: Make a way where there seems to be no way.
1: Yes, Lord.

Over every situation, we choose to bless you. We choose to trust you, Lord. Be magnified in Jesus' name. Habakkuk 3:17 says, though the fig trees may not blossom, nor fruit be on the vines, though the labor of the olive may fail, and the fields yield no food, though the flock may be cut off from the fold, and there be no herd in the stalls, yet I will rejoice in the Lord, and I will be joyful in the God of my salvation. It's in times when things aren't going well that we have to make a choice. We choose to bless. We choose to praise. Even when we don't understand, we choose to sing and give Him praise. Amen.